0: from everywhere USA. It's Fox Across America with Jimmy Failla.
1: Oh, you're damn right it is, and we are fired up on a big Friday episode of Fox Across America with Jimmy Failla. Stacking the deck, Ryan Reese is coming by, superstar comedian here on the New York scene, to talk about pound for pound with probably the best punchline anywhere in politics, Hunter Biden telling Gavin Newsom that they should form a ticket for the 2028 presidential campaign. We've even got some sound from their tour bus that we will get into with Lydia Moynihan from the New York Post. Superstar financial correspondent is going to be here as well. And we will get into your calls, text, tweets, carrier pigeons, the whole barnyard jamboree. 888-788-9910 is the phone number. You know the deal on this program. You're all welcome. We don't care who you vote for. Nobody cares what you're identifying as. We're certainly not going to draw the line at what you're sexually attracted to. I'm a former New York City cab driver. Do you know what my coworkers were doing on a Friday night? The point is, phones are open. Be a Republican. Be a Democrat. Just do not be a... Happy Friday, man. Big news off the tippy top of the show. If you didn't catch it, it's been all over the trades this morning. We have just added another stand-up show to the 2027 lineup. Literally every week of 2026 is full. But April the 10th, 2027, we are coming back to the great state of Pennsylvania. We will be at the Palace Theater in Greensburg, PA. That's a big damn deal. Okay, promoted by the same folks who had us at the Carnegie Library last November. It was an epic show. We burnt it to the ground. It went so well, they don't want us back at the Carnegie a second time.
2: That's just how white folks
1: will do. That's not true. They've just moved it to a bigger venue, which is a big damn deal. And those tickets are on sale right now at foxacrossamerica.com. It is April the 10th, 2027. The Palace Theater in Greensburg, Pennsylvania. Come see me do what I do best, which is drink alcohol in the green room. As for the other comedy going on right now, it's this back and forth between Trump and Iran on a deal. Trump truth socialing earlier today that Iran has leaked details of a fraudulent deal that's not the real one. Iran taking a couple of shots at our drones last night, only to have them shot down over the Straits of Hormuz. Whole thing's a mess. But the point is, we will continue to monitor that situation. The stock market, very optimistic today. It shot up as oil went down. So people on the street believe that a deal could be coming sometime soon, which is the good news. Because in truth, the only real obstacle to the economy right now is the price of gas. Okay, as gas goes down, inflation goes down. The jobs numbers tripled the estimates last month. So you think about the indicators are there. They just really need to get this out of the way and release the frickin' hounds already. But as it pertains to the rest of politics, the Hunter Biden thing is so funny to me, and I really have to start there. Hunter did Gavin Newsom's podcast. Hilarious. Here is the clip, though, of him talking to Newsom. And I just want you to explain this. Oh, I want to explain this anyway. Hunter Biden has actually timed his effort at image rehabilitation really well, because he's entering the chat at the same time that Graham Plattner is going viral.
3: That's true. That is true.
1: Okay. Hunter Biden is a guy in recovery. And yeah, he might have been a low-level extortionist at best, some type of bottom-feeding influence peddler at worst. He knocked up a stripper, abandoned her and the baby. I mean, he's a dirtbag, but he doesn't have a Nazi tattoo, and he doesn't have a dozen allegations of assault against him. Last I checked, he also does not have what? A profile on an app for sexual predators. You know who does? Graham Plattner. You know, the guy who's nominated for Senate.
3: What the hell is the world coming to?
1: So the truth is, as much as the Hunter Biden laptop is a liability to people who followed the real story, people on the left believed the media when they told them things like this. Do you remember Chuck Todd talking down?
4: Instead of Roger Stone and WikiLeaks, it's Rudy Giuliani and some computer guy
2: in Delaware, so this didn't work, so he'll try another planted story or another, you know, Russian, discredited Russian propaganda. And for those of you spreading misinformation, shame on you. Shame on you. I don't know how some of you sleep at night who are doing this for a living on television.
1: Chuck Todd saying shame on you for reporting on the Hunter Biden laptop. Hunter Biden actually pled guilty to federal charges because of that laptop. But the point is, people on the left digested the Chuck Todd version of events, the Joe Scarborough version of events, where he claimed with a straight face that we were all being useful tools for Russia.
4: Here we are in 2020. This is what it's come down to, America. Giuliani is feeding Russian misinformation to Donald Trump and feeding Russian disinformation to the New York Post. They know it's a lie.
5: Yeah, well,
4: that's where we are in 2020.
5: The New York Post.
4: Just to let you know that they're still talking to Russians. And by the way, Russian hoax, come on.
5: Really, seriously,
4: history will expose you all as fools and useful idiots for the Russians.
1: Again, that's Joe Scarborough. Now, is that the most humiliating thing he's ever said on a television set to the American people, Joe Scarborough?
6: Not even close!
1: I mean, again, he is a lifelong human shield for Joe Biden. This is him in the days leading up to the event, you know, the actual event, the 2024 presidential debate that got Joe Biden thrown off the ticket. Here is Joe Scarborough vouching for him days before he went on the air and was such a disaster, they removed him from the ticket.
4: Start your tape right now, because I'm about to tell you the truth. And F you if you can't handle the truth. This version of Biden, intellectually, analytically, is the best Biden ever. Not a close second. And I've known him for years. The Brzezinskis have known him for 50 years. If it weren't the truth, I wouldn't say it.
7: He is so full of shit, this guy.
1: It's the same Joe Scarborough who called Trump Hitler for 8 years. And then when Trump won the 2024 election, he knocked on his door and asked to be friends again. I mean,
6: that was embarrassing.
1: And Trump, of course, told him to talk to the hand. But the point is, half the country thinks Hunter Biden is a victim. And what's ironic about it is it's the half the country that hates the rich, that yells about things like nepotism and white privilege. Hunter Biden has made a gazillion dollars over the years because his dad is as privileged as they come. He was a vice president. He was a president for 4 years.
7: I don't remember that ever happening.
1: Okay, he probably doesn't remember the presidential part, but he was also in Congress for about 40 plus years.
7: I don't remember that ever happening.
1: Okay, but it did. And Hunter Biden had every door known to man open to him. He made millions of dollars along the way. And then, yes, had an affair with his brother's widow, knocked up a stripper behind her back, lost his laptop, which was actually ground zero for a foreign influence peddling scheme information, so much so that the Obama Justice Department, Obama, filed 150 suspicious activity reports about the Bidens.
8: Tell them like it is.
1: Because they were getting such shady foreign wire transfers shipped in and out of their accounts. And then they were repurposing the money and funneling it through 66 other accounts. And it was winding up in the bank accounts of their grandkids. I mean,
9: what in the wide, wide world of sports is going on here?
1: What's going on here is called money laundering. But the point is, in the modern moment we live in, a guy like Hunter Biden can throw himself into the chat and be like, oh, I'm a victim. Look at how the Republicans did me dirty. And if most of the media is out there going, you know, it's a fresh face, this Hunter Biden, it's a nice redemption story. And it certainly gives them a broken but slightly more salvageable version of Graham Plattner. Like, Graham Plattner's a garbage human being. Obviously, this doesn't end well for him in the long run because there's so much dirt on the guy that they're not even releasing. Like, when you watch John Fetterman come on like Hannity, that's when you get a real analysis of Graham Plattner. Fetterman is a Democratic senator. He was there for all the meetings last week where Plattner begged to stay on the ticket and said there's nothing else coming. But lo and behold, everything's coming. Why? Because the Republicans aren't even releasing their opposition research yet. Okay, everything you know about Graham Platnev right now is just either unforced errors from the people trying to vet him, or yes, the ghost of Christmas past crawling back into the film to bite him in the butt, which apparently he is into, according to some of those deleted Reddit texts. But the reality is, the voice of reason in the Democratic Party is a guy who had a stroke, John Fetterman. And I love Fetterman. He's been on my show. He's great. But the point is, he's the only one sane over there, because the rest of them are going to vouch for him till they can't vouch for him, meaning the water will get a little too hot. Bernie Sanders, on the other hand, AOC, on the other hand, people who have very high profiles in the Democrat Party, they will go to bat for him. They will prop up his national visibility level to the moon. Bernie Sanders is trying to do the old, well, the people in the Senate of the United States are not saints, is what he keeps saying. This is not about not saints. It's about Nazis. The guy has a Nazi tattoo, you maniac. Okay, but at a time when Graham Platnev is going to gobble up most of the press, Hunter Biden could do something. I'm not saying he's going to be vice president. That's, you know, him, for him to be vice president, Newsom needs to be president. And is Gavin Newsom going to be? Gavin Newsom is garbage. California, for all the stats he likes to brag about, oh, fifth largest economy in the world, but it's not growing, it's shrinking under his watch. It's like, you know the old joke, how do you leave a casino with $1 million? You show up with $10 million. Yeah, you lose the other nine, but you walk, hey, I left the casino with $1 million. And people who don't know any better go, wow, this guy left with $1 million. Little do they know, you're down nine. That's California's economy. Okay, Texas just surpassed California with the most Fortune 500 companies and the most wealth in the state. Texas first, California second, New York third. Okay, that's the new metric. And it's because of Gavin Newsom and his mismanagement, and they've spent their way into oblivion. Did you see today, this morning, $4 billion more in fraud? They had set up a fund in California for victims of sexual abuse, and the fraudsters in California raided that too. $4 billion worth of false claims happening under Newsom's watch. Again, like Graham Platnev, in a long protracted election, there are so many shoes left to drop. Baggage-wise, these guys are centipedes when it comes to all the shoes they have. Imelda Marcos didn't have as many shoes as these people to drop. I mean, it's crazy. Gavin Newsom was accused all the way back in, I believe, 06 of giving alcohol to an underage intern. And if you've ever seen the viral video, he storms off out of the interview when the reporter asks him about it. And the campaign denied it, but she was 19 at the time, and she was hammered at an event. She was holding wine. And things like that come up in a general election because you're running against two parties, another party. Okay, as it stands in California, it is one-party rule. It is one-party local media. It is one-party celebrity endorsements. And it appears to be one-party vote count when it comes to the election itself. So I'm telling you now, could Hunter Biden be president right now? Probably not. But the fact that a man who was a living, breathing punchline for the better part of the last 4 years now has a national platform where he is well received. And to be honest with you, when you see the interview with him and Newsom, he comes off a lot more likable than Newsom does. But the fact that you could go from a crackhead who shook down foreign oligarchs, funneled money through 66 bank accounts to the grandkids, got a presidential pardon, had an affair with your brother's widow, got her addicted to crack along the way, and you're still in good standing in the Democratic Party, says a lot less about Hunter Biden than it does about the sad state of Democrat affairs.
8: And I'm out here in the real world, and I know what's right or wrong or bullshit.
0: The show that's standing up to big tech.
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0: across America with Jimmy Failla doing the damn thing. 888-788-9910. Ryan Reese going to be here. Okay, we're going to have Lydia Moynihan in the house. A lot happening. Fired up about it. But we got to play this Hunter Biden clip that I meant to get to earlier because it's just funny. He's on Gavin Newsom's podcast. They're making the rounds. I just thought this was interesting. Let me play it for you really quick. Clip six.
1: I'm joined today by presidential candidate Hunter Biden, 2028. Come on, Hunter.
2: No.
1: You got more buzz out there than it. You got the president of the United States, Donald Trump, talking about your candidacy for president of the United States.
2: I had to give you a break for just one day at least. Here's the deal. Here's the deal. I'll run, but only as your VP, because the truth of the matter is the vice president's residence is a lot cooler. It's a lot easier job too.
0: Look at Hunter already trying to make the easy money. He's like, yeah, a lot easier job, nicer house. It's like, I don't actually want to do the work or anything like that.
3: Hunter's a dirtbag.
0: But, you know, you'll probably see a lot of this over the weekend because Hunter also went on to vouch for the character of Graham Plattner. Well, that's a wrap for me. I mean, if the guy who knocked up his brother's widow said you're okay, I don't know what else to add. I guess we're done here. I guess nothing left to see. But it's such a dumb time in our politics, okay, because what you're really watching is just a party flail. I've never seen a party flail like this. Like, I'm going to give you a good example of Republican disarray in the next segment. I am. We're going to talk about it. We'll devote some time to it. We're going to have some bipartisan criticism. I know people don't love that in talk radio, but oh well. You know what I mean?
4: You got some big testicles to pull this off, bro.
0: Okay. But the point is, the Democrats are literally just, they're down for whatever if they think it's going to lead their party to power. Meaning, they know communism's bad. And none of them were endorsing Zoran Mamdani. But I said, hey, pay attention to this race, because if he wins locally, they're going to start nominating guys like him nationally. And wouldn't you know it, Texas has got a vegan who says God is non-binary. James Tallarico, that moon bat, who's now trying to pretend he's not a vegan and he loves women.
5: Come on, don't bullshit me.
0: But they're backing off the throttle. Okay, New Jersey's got a congressman, Adam Hamamway, who was actually aiding and abetting the blind sheik who planned the 1993 World Trade Center bombing. We got guys running out in Michigan who are chanting death to America. Okay, because if it wins, the Democrats don't care about principle. They care about power. If the moon bats get them into office, if they can fundraise off crazy stuff, trans the kids. I don't care if they're five. If that's where the money is, that's where they're going. Okay, that is where they're going. And once they get into office, you know, if you have a senior president, they'll push back on it a little bit. But the danger of this is what happened last time. Joe Biden was popular to the Democrats because everybody knew that if he got in, they got to be president.
6: That's true. That is true.
0: You know, he was dragging a chair up and down the beach for 4 years while the rest of them were opening up the border and spending it like, I mean, you know the old line, they're spending like the Russians were in New Jersey. I don't even know what that means, but the point is they were spending too much.
7: Thanks, big

0: They're playing Leave Me Alone by Michael Jackson. Probably should have known something was up when he recorded that song.
1: This is totally false.
0: Ridiculous Friday episode of Fox Across America underway. Ryan Reese is coming by. Lydia Moynihan's going to be here as well. I'm in a chippy mood. I got Sergeant Slaughter on Fox News Saturday night, tomorrow night. And it's always rad to have him on because it's like a weird dream. You know, I grew up watching pro wrestling. I owned the toys. My buddy Bernie Laugen, I went to Abbey Lane School with him in Levittown. We didn't go to the same middle schools. He was a Sauk MacArthur guy. I was a Wisdom Lane Division Avenue guy. And Bernie and I, though, obviously we had our freaking wrestling toys. We had our Strat-O-Matic baseball. And of course, Sergeant Slaughter was a big presence in the G.I. Joe scene. So the idea that like you're sitting on your own TV show interviewing one of your childhood toys who's alive, it feels like a weird Toy Story spinoff where like Andy comes home and the toys don't hide. You know, I don't know what to make of it. I really don't. But it always puts me in a good mood when he's on the show because he usually beats a few people up in the green room for sport. Like for real. Like people ask to take a picture with Sergeant Slaughter. He wraps his nightstick around your neck and chokes you out. It's kind of funny. It reminds me of riding the subway. But we got the Sarge on, and Chanley Painter is making her debut on my show. That's a big damn deal. You hear Chanley on the show all the time. We're psyched to have her on. And comedian Ryan Reese will be there, who will also be here. And Tank Sinatra. If you don't know Tank Sinatra, he's got about 5 million Instagram followers. He's considered the Michael Jordan of memes. He kind of invented the meme. So he's going to come by and talk about some ridiculous story that's going on with cartoons and everything like that. But we're fired up. The rest of the way today, I got to tell you, man, I feel like it's the third Friday in a row I got on the air, and I was like, oh, I don't have to take any of this seriously. Meaning I'll give you a reasoned analysis of anything going on in the news, but do any of the people I'm talking about deserve our respect?
2: The answer would be no.
0: No, it's embarrassing. Here's James Tallarico. This is a great one. So Tallarico is mad at Ken Paxton. He's mad at Ted Cruz for questioning his sexuality. He's like, stop saying I don't like girls. I love girls. I can't get enough girls. Where are the girls? I want to see some boobies. Believe it or not, they actually released a soundbite of Tallarico the first time he saw a boob. Here it is, for real. Yeah, he wasn't happy. He ran out of the room. He was all upset. No, here he is. Okay, saying Ted Cruz and Ken Paxton don't know what a real man is. Clip 9.
3: A man takes responsibility. A man upholds his commitments to his family and his neighbors. A man does what's right even when no one is watching. And here's what real men don't do. They don't lie and cheat their way through life. They don't sell their soul to the highest bidder. They don't steal from other people in order to enrich themselves. And so I've said before, and I will keep saying, that real men serve others. Weak men serve themselves. And so I welcome this debate about what it means to be a man. And I don't think Ken Paxton or Ted Cruz are in a position to tell anybody what a real man is.
0: You tell him, James. Give me back my purse. Hold on a minute here. Good God, that's so embarrassing. He's walking back everything now. Because you understand the reason Ken Paxton and Ted Cruz are kind of mocking him is because a lot of people are mocking him. You don't do it if you're Ted Cruz and Ken Paxton because you think it's going to backfire and hurt your standing with the voters. You do it because you're in Texas for the love of all that is holy. And if a guy shows up and says God is six gender, get him out of here. Get him out.

0: I went to Texas public schools funded by Texas oil and gas. So I owe a lot to the industry. And I know that some of these jobs keep whole families afloat. And so I want to protect our status as an energy leader here in Texas.
1: Oh, my God, Tallarico.
2: What a fraud.
1: You want to protect their status as an energy leader? Dude, you were just telling us we have to stop eating meat to save the environment. And he voted against legislation to support the fossil fuel industry. But now he's like, I love fossil fuels just the way I like girls. Are there any girls around here? It's so embarrassing because everybody running for office in the Democrat Party has to distance themselves from the previous positions they took. Okay, I've been stuck on this all week. If you are telling me, well, I know I said the craziest thing of all time, defund the police, but the world was nuts. I mean, who among us? Blah, blah, blah, blah, blah. You're an elected official in the highest halls of power. If you're telling me Twitter trends in your algorithm are enough to change the way your judgment works, then you're openly admitting that the next time something stupid becomes popular, you're going to vote for that too.
3: He knows what he's talking about.
1: Okay, he's already doing it with Abolish ICE. Do you think anybody out there who's telling you to abolish ICE is even remotely close to the right side of this issue? I mean, within a $200 cab ride of the right side of this issue. And the answer is no. Guys, do you know who ICE has to go get? Okay. Like if someone is, you know, doing something horrific, you call the cops, you call your local police, and they've got to take on all comers. And that's why they're the most valuable assets we have in society. Our first responders who put themselves in harm's way for the rest of us are the MVPs. Straight up, no debate. If one of them does something bad, yes, hold them accountable. But the idea that we declared societal war on police in the summer of 2020 is really the most unforgivable thing that's going to happen in this country in our lifetime, because we need them more than anyone. And they were forced to show up and protect the people who were saying we had to defund them. That's a real thing that happened.
4: Well, that's the dumbest thing I've heard of.
1: Every one of those defund the police protests has cops protecting it, because if something goes wrong, who the hell do you think they're calling? They're not calling in a social worker. They're not calling in somebody from Act Blue with blue hair and a nose ring. They're calling the cops. That was the charade of the whole thing. Okay, people want to tell you that they're oppressed in this country because they're trying to give their lives meaning. Losers. That's who does it. Losers. Like for real, straight up, like people who don't contribute anything to society. If you're devoting yourself to fighting fake causes, it's because there's no real risk or accountability to doing so. But you feel better. You score some digital dopamine from other like-minded idiots who like your posts on Twitter that say abolish ICE, defund the police. Okay, but ICE has a very specific law enforcement job. Okay, cop's going to write you a ticket. It's also going to stop a bank robbery in progress. It's also going to, you know, shoot somebody dead if they're trying to commit a violent crime and the threat of force is valid. Okay, cops have to handle literally everything. Okay, they don't pay you for what you do. They pay you for what you might have to do, that whole thing. And when the whistle blows, anything goes. And the point is, they're doing the most thankless profession out there. It's the most vital profession out there. Okay, ICE, an additional level of law enforcement, is tasked more specifically with violent criminals. Cops got to deal with them too. I'm not telling you the cops get it free. Cops don't have it any easier. I'm not telling you they do. I'm not trying to make that comparison. But what I'm saying to you is ICE is on a mission to target violent criminals in this country illegally and get them out of here. Okay. They're out there trying to find rapists and pedophiles. Are you following any of the story of the kids that went missing under Biden? Like, this is going to be the Javier Becerra issue in California. Like, they're going to bankroll him with a couple billion dollars. They're going to say you got to vote for him because he's Latino and Trump hates Latinos and blah, blah, blah, blah. That's going to go on for days, you know?
2: Democrats are so full of crap.
1: But you know who it is that let 500,000 minority children go missing at the southern border? Javier Becerra worked with Biden. Guys, 476,000 kids were trafficked into our country and went missing. And they want you to believe you got to vote for the Democrats because they care about people. The Republicans, I mean, what are we talking about here? Okay, and that's the reality. But you understand, when people want to abolish ICE, they're asking to abolish the folks.

0: looking for those kids. They're asking to abolish the folks who have to track down convicted murderers and rapists and get them out of the country. They're saying the world would just be better if we didn't have those people.
1: That's stupid. Use your common sense.
0: Oh, God. It's so dumb. But people get out there and protest because they have, you know, Chadwick Moore was once on the show. Chadwick Moore's great on the show. I don't know where he is these days. But he was talking about Selma envy. He was saying there's a whole generation of liberals that want to believe their protests are as consequential as what went on in Selma when we were trying to integrate society. And guys like Joe Biden were fighting against integrated school busing.
2: Do you have a problem figuring out whether you're for me or Trump and you ain't black?
0: Like that clip is so much funnier when you know Joe Biden's real history. Yo, Joe Biden, the guy who said, if you have a problem figuring out me or Trump, you ain't black, eulogized a grand dragon of the Ku Klux Klan. Google it. Okay, it's bananas. But you peddle this garbage. Oh, the other guys are racist. You got to vote for Biden. You don't understand. And they get away with it. At least they did for a while. But people started to walk away from the Democratic Party, specifically in the black community, because they saw through the BS. The people saying defund the police were not appealing to black people. They were appealing to woke white people who have this savior complex, who think they know better than the minority community and have to look out for them. It's called performative allyship. They take up causes. They take up protests on behalf of minority communities that didn't ask them to. Like, to give you an example, 80% of black Americans want voter ID. But what are the woke white liberals telling you? We can't have voter ID. That's Jim Crow on steroids. Black people don't even know how to get ID.
3: What the hell did you just say?
0: It's the most racist thing I've ever heard. In the year 2026, if you don't have ID, you can't buy a car, rent a car, take an Uber. You just need ID, start an account. Okay? Can't get a bank account. Can't buy a house. Can't rent a house. Can't get a job. Can't get processed. Can't go to the doctor. Couldn't get a vaccine. Couldn't board a plane. Couldn't pick up your tickets if you were going to a ball game. Do you remember how Major League Baseball moved the All-Star game because of Georgia's voter ID law? What did you need if you wanted to buy a beer at the Major League All-Star Game? A voter ID, a license. You got to be 21. What did you need if you needed to pick up tickets at the will call? Okay, an ID. The only place you don't need ID in this country is to vote in a frickin' election. Okay, if you're in California, yeah, you want to vote, you don't need an ID. Because the last thing they want to do is check the voter rolls. And go, oh, we got 700 people living at one address. It's a studio apartment. Wait a minute here. Okay, and that's the reality of what's going on right now. Okay, it's all performative allyship. It's all garbage. But the point is, woke white liberals are taking up causes that age so horrifically, they now have to distance them. They, like, flat out, hey, I know that I said defund the police. I know I said God was a woman. I know I said five-year-olds should get gender reassignment surgery. But things were crazy in 2020. Yeah. You know where else they're crazy? 2026. You know what else they're going to be crazy? 2028, 2030. That's how the world works. You know the Jim Morrison line? I woke up this morning. I got myself a beer. The future's uncertain, but the end is always near. Baby, we are riding the rails as a society right now. Social media took humanity into hyperdrive. Wrap your head around this. When George W. Bush was the president of the United States on September 11, 2001, he did not have phone service on Air Force One. Okay, they had to get below 3,000 feet. Dip down to get a signal so they could communicate on the ground, but they were forced to land several times that day when they were the only plane in the sky because they didn't have full comms capability with the ground. That's 2001. Fast forward 6 years, the iPhone is out. Every single American is walking around with more technology in their pocket than the president of the United States had at his disposal on Air Force One 6 years earlier.
4: This could be a problem.
0: It's insane. You can't even quantify how it sped up the pace of life and how the like button, the trend column, they have become the compass for too many impressionable people who think real leadership is reading the room. The God's honest truth is, I say this about Trump all the time, you could hate him to the, you know, the bottom of the barrel, but he doesn't read the room. He leads the room. Okay, if he was reading the room, the Iran war would have ended, you know, ended a month ago when gas hit $4.50 a gallon. Okay, believe me, the room's ready to wrap this puppy up. But the guy in charge of it isn't, because he doesn't have the terms of the deal he wants. That's leadership. Okay, when you have to come out and distance yourself from everything you said 3 years ago or 2 years ago or 5 years ago, you're not a leader, you're a reader. You're a dime a dozen, and you serve no purpose.
4: Get him out of here. Get him out.
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14: How did I lose weight? 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

0: It is Fox Across America with Jimmy Fallon. President Trump, according to a tweet from Pakistan, the final text of a peace deal with Iran has been agreed to. They just have to hammer out what is known as next steps. The contrary reports you're reading in the media are brazen misinformation attempts, according to the Pakistani government. So we'll see where that goes in the next couple of days. One deal that has been reached, this is on the books, tickets on sale today, to see a radio buddy Jimmy Fallon in Greensburg, Pennsylvania, April 10th of 2027. William, my comedy pimp. The calendar is completely full between now and the end of the year. But we just added Greensburg, and the tickets went on sale today. So that's a big damn deal. If you're listening on WJAS, if you're listening on Beaver County Radio, we're getting a band back together. That is, as you guys probably know, pound for pound, maybe one of my favorite places anywhere in the world, because I have a lot of my grandma's side of the family grew up in Ambridge, Pennsylvania. Big Steeler fans. Drank a lot of Iron City beer. Icy Lights, stuff like, if you've never had it, just pee in a can of beer. I kid, we love the Icy Lights. Don't you dare. Somebody, you stop it right now. You don't want to piss off the Yinzers, man. They'll get mad at you right now. That's a whole...
1: Somebody ought to belt you in the mouth.
0: But the last time I was out there, I got to go to my grandma's house that she grew up in Ambridge, which I've never seen. I mean, my grandma's been dead since 1996, but I've never saw her childhood home. It was a big damn deal. And we sold out the Carnegie Music Library. That whole, it was nuts. I've also been out there because I got the Founders Award from St. Barnabas Healthcare. I mean, it was amazing. One of the best nights of my life, like for real. So I love getting back out there. And that will be April of next year. And you'll hear a lot about it. We're going to do some, you know, local promotion and stuff like that. But in the very next hour, we're not sandwich boarding Jimmy's comedy career. We're bringing in comedian Ryan Reese, because nobody does a better job of assessing dirtbags than stand-up comedians. We work in the entertainment industry. We're in nightclubs 7 nights a week. We know a good dirtbag when we see one. A lot of them happen to be in the Democrat Party. Ryan will explain.
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8: A possible breakthrough. I'm Carmen Roberts, Fox News. President Trump announced today the U.S. and Iran will sign a memorandum of understanding tomorrow and that the Strait of Hormuz would immediately reopen. Fox's Max Gordon reports from Dubai.
9: According to a senior administration official, the performance-based deal includes the destruction and removal of Iran's nuclear material, Iran dismantling its nuclear program, no sanctions relief until compliance, opening up the Strait of Hormuz, and ending the funding of terrorist groups. But as Washington sells their version, Iranian state media released their own details, emphasizing U.S. commitments to lift sanctions, withdraw its forces, and release frozen Iranian funds. Potentially, the trickiest part of the negotiations would be saved for the second stage, which is where the U.S. and Iran would negotiate the issue of nuclear materials.
8: Iran said it would not sign a deal tomorrow, but possibly within a few days. That signing is expected to be electronic. A medical examiner rules the death of a Haitian asylum seeker after her release from federal custody a homicide. 31-year-old Daffy Michel died of hypothermia in March after being found at a Pittsburgh bus shelter. Officials say she was suffering from severe mental health issues and faced a major language barrier when she was released days earlier. Her family plans to sue ICE. Early voting gets underway in New York.
10: Voters across New York State can now head to the polls to cast an early ballot in several House primaries. The three most competitive races are actually here in New York City. These races will serve as a test of the strength and power behind the Democratic Socialist Movement and Mayor Zohran Mamdani. Today he rallied with one of the candidates, Daria Lisa Avila Chevalier. She is a Democratic Socialist and longtime community organizer who has led anti-Israel protest.
8: Fox's CB Cotton. 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
14: Temperatures being 30 degrees above average.
11: 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Just click listen, then swipe right and hear the latest news updates on your time. 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
8: President Trump's name is no longer on the facade of the John F. Kennedy Center for Performing Arts. Workers took it down today after a judge ordered that it be removed, citing that only Congress could change the iconic center's name. In 1964, Congress designated it as a living memorial to the 35th U.S. President John F. Kennedy. It opened in 1971. One of Starbucks' most talked about drinks is making a comeback, and not everyone is celebrating.
15: Starbucks says its viral unicorn frappuccino will return for 1 week. Weekend later this summer, nearly a decade after the colorful drink became a social media sensation. The pink and blue beverage debuted in 2017 and generated huge demand, but also complaints from baristas who said stores were overwhelmed by orders and often ran short on ingredients. Starbucks has not announced exact dates for the limited time return, but says employees will receive training to help ensure a smoother launch. The unicorn frappuccino will again be available for a limited run in stores across the U.S. and around the world. Daria Albinger, Fox News.
8: And the NBA season could end tonight in San Antonio.
16: The New York Knicks lead the NBA Finals 3-1 after their record-setting 29-point comeback in Game 4 Wednesday, leading to this question for Knicks guard Jalen Brunson at Friday's news conference.
17: Does it feel like you guys are one step away from a championship or even different than the other games in the finals?
18: 0-0.
16: Spurs star Victor Wembanyama says his team can't worry about letting Game 4 get away any longer.
18: It felt like there was a time to process that and to really dwell on it, but not anymore.
16: A Knicks win would give New York its first championship since 1973. A Spurs win means game six back in New York Tuesday. Kidney Rescue, Fox News.
8: The Republic of Congo says the number of confirmed Ebola cases is

0: one of us. I think the pathway forward to a boundless future for the American people is to continue to cherish the ideals of that declaration signed 250 years ago and to uphold the principles and essentially the structure enshrined in the Constitution of the United States. And I believe by God's grace we did that day.
1: Vice President Mike Pence, will we ever see your name on a ballot in the future?
0: You know, as you may know, McGraw, I actually ran for president back in 2023. Not so where you'd notice, but I don't see that in my future. But in fact, I like that Luke Combs song that says I rode that rocket about as far as she'll fly. You know, but I do feel a great passion for the conservative values that drew me to the Republican Party. That's what inspired my book, What Conservatives Believe. So I'll let the future take care of itself. But what I know for sure is as long as the good Lord gives me breath, I'm going to be a champion for the principles and values that have always made America strong and prosperous and free. I'm going to continue to be a champion for what conservatives believe.
1: Well, you won the Profiles in Courage Award for your work on January 6th. He is former governor of Indiana, former vice president.

0: Westwood One presents America at Night. 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
1: All right, it's Thursday night, and we have a chance to at least take a little bit of a breath after last night's unbelievable basketball game. I repeat, do you know how hard it is to do a radio show when you're trying to watch a basketball game? Not easy. Welcome, everybody. We got a good show.
2: Hey, guys, it's producer Mark. Sorry to cut into Milhaven here, but we do have three active tornado warnings. So we're going to go to KCTV5 and their complete coverage of these tornado warnings here on KCMO Talk Radio.
3: Under the threat, a lot of us are clearing in Kansas City. The worst of it is over for most of us in the metro, but it does continue for those of us that are just on the east side of the KC metro and locations east of there. So we just got a new update that looks like a continuance of the considerable severe thunderstorm warning. Let's get back on the latest track of where we have this confirmed tornado warning. And nothing new coming in on our side. The deal with this one is we had our radars got the ability to see debris that's being picked up, and it saw that with this storm. So that automatically flags, hey, this thing's doing it. This thing's got had a tornado warning on it, and then it went confirmed whenever it was discovered that, hey, this is showing up on radar now. So within that, it's really difficult because of the messy nature of today's system to pinpoint exactly where that tornado would be. We haven't seen the debris over the past couple scans, but it doesn't mean that it's not there. What you typically look for are these hooks, these curls. That's the storm system actually starting to wrap itself around. So my best guess, and it is a guess, I want to be crystal clear. If you're in this tornado warning and you are Missouri City and east, you need to be in your shelter. My best guess would be it would be somewhere around Missouri City to Sibley, though I am not certain of that. Go ahead, Corey.
4: I just want to add here, the whole severe thunderstorm warning, that is, they dropped the destructive tag, but the considerably tagged severe thunderstorm warning in white, this whole thing right here is tornado possible. So really, you can treat just south of Excelsior Springs and down to the south near Raymore, Kingsville, near Warrensburg and Higginsville. Treat it like a tornado warning. I mean, some do have tornado warnings, but this whole broad area, right, it's messy. We're doing our best to try to track it out, and that makes it all the more dangerous because it'll be just tough to see it and tough for us to message it to you as quickly as we can. So really east of KC, southeast of KC, Kingsville, Warrensburg. I'm going to zoom in just so I can name off some more towns for you guys. Higginsville, Odessa, Pleasant Hill, and right, Pleasant Hill, where the National Weather Service is, they just said that they got a 60-mile-per-hour gust as well.
3: Okay. Thanks, Corey. And, wow, right there at the radar. Yeah. Okay. I'm going through the Facebook chat, and is Riverside good now? Yeah, Riverside should be good. Kansas is good. If you're on the Kansas side, generally, you look good. All right? It's past you. And Liberty, sirens are going off in Liberty, which is interesting to me. You are under the tornado warning, but the rotating part of the storm is east of Liberty. Here's Liberty. This is the spot that we've got to watch. Okay, it's at the leading edge, and ahead is where you're at risk for a possible tornado. Is that? I'm checking your. I can see your winds there, Corey. Mm-hmm. That's current over Missouri City.
4: Storm relative. Over Missouri City.
3: It looks like it would be like right here. Is looking at radar. I just saw something off screen that Corey's looking at. Mm-hmm. So Corey, he's doing analysis today. He is tracking reports and he's analyzing the storms while I'm tracking them out for you and trying to answer your questions. And I looked off screen and I could see where his winds were, and it looks like it would be somewhere around here. Yeah. What we were thinking. So around Missouri City, most likely is where, if there is a tornado, that's where the best spin is. It's right there. So I'd be tracking toward Oreck and Buckner. You should be in your shelter too. Napoleon, this is the end of that confirmed tornado warning. But that right there around Missouri City would be the most likely area. No power. A lot of people have lost power. And let's see. 66,000 people without power right now is what
5: How did I lose weight? And I did lean right here. I did. I love this stuff. Listen, Brickhouse Nutrition been with me for a long time. 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True story. I never minded being 235, but you know what minded? 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

0: The National Weather Service in Pleasant Hill has issued a tornado warning for southwestern Lafayette County, northeastern Jackson County, until 9:45 p.m. At 9:12 p.m., a severe thunderstorm capable of producing a tornado was located near Lavesy, or near Grain Valley, moving east at 35 miles per hour. Expected hazards include tornado. This is a radar-indicated threat. The following impacts are expected. Flying debris will be dangerous to those caught without shelter. Mobile homes will be damaged or destroyed. Damage to roofs, windows, and vehicles will occur. Tree damage is likely. Locations impacted include Independence, Blue Springs, Grain Valley, Oak Grove, Odessa, Lexington, Buckner, Wellington, Lavesy, Lake Lafayette, Napoleon, Bates City, and Harsley Lakes. This includes Interstate 70 in Missouri between mile markers 23 and 42. Take cover now. Move to a basement or an interior room on the lowest floor of a sturdy building. Avoid windows. If you are outdoors, in a mobile home, or in a vehicle, move to the closest substantial shelter and protect yourself from flying debris. To report severe weather, contact your nearest law enforcement agency. They will send a report to the National Weather Service office in Pleasant Hill. Repeating, a tornado warning has been issued until 9:45 p.m. for the following counties in Missouri, Jackson, and Lafayette.
1: We'll come to Corey here. I'll let you track that too, because I think that's where it would be. Mm-hmm. And we'll get over to you in just a moment, and you can do some analysis on that and show us where you think it is. 9:45 Jackson and portions of Lafayette County until then, and moving east at 35. All right, let's get you timed out. Be in your shelter, be in your safe spot. Basement if you got it. If you don't, then the next best thing is going to be in your bathroom, an interior closet, hall closet, something with a lot of walls between you and the outside. Harry S. Truman Regional, 916. That's like right now. Bates City at 917. Lake Lafayette, that would be at 926. And Odessa about 930. And that would be when you could expect that there. So we're watching this zone. Let me get you a little bit. Corey, if you want, you can go like street level and show where we're seeing that rotation right now, and maybe put a more specific track on that, because I think that's why the Weather Service would have the warning. Is it's right there. It's that little notch, but you can see it better on radar winds. So let's go over to Corey.
2: Yeah, thank you, Luke. So right now we're in Oak Grove. We're along areas of I-70. This is probably what they're watching right here, and I think we just got a new, looks like maybe they got rid of the observed tornado warning there. But yeah, we're watching this area of spin right here just north of I-70 in Oak Grove. I'll go street level here and just look at some of the streets that we have. So that would be Outer Belt Road, East Truman Road as well, North Broadway Street near there, and kind of downstream of where that tornado warning or that rotation from that tornado warning could be. Highway D, Highway FF, and it's going, I believe, 30 miles per hour. I mean, correct me if I'm wrong here, Luke. I'm going to just do a quick tracker here of where I think that rotation is right near Oak Grove is. And I'm going to put a tracker on it going 30 miles per hour. Right, we got to adjust that here real quick. And I'm not going to put it out too far because things are going to change pretty quickly here. But Harry S. Truman Regional, you're in the path of possibly this area of rotation, a possible tornado. Bates City, you're very close to it, 922, where that rotation could be. Foster College School, Hughes School, as well as Odessa. So we're watching all of that right now with this area of rotation and this tornado warning.
1: Okay, a couple updates for us. Thanks, Corey. Outstanding. And we have lots of reports of tons of trees are down. The National Weather Service, they said we're drowning in reports. So they're having so many come in because this was a strong line and it came right through a highly populated area. They're getting lots and lots of reports coming in of either down trees or we've got down power poles in Kansas City. In Kansas City, Missouri, according to some of the reports coming in, we have had large trees that have been knocked down. We've got lots of power outages, multiple large trees down in Liberty. I mean, there's just a lot. So it's going to take a while for us to sift through this. I just want you to know that we see what this has done, and we tried to alert you to it as best we could. We've been on for over two hours now as we watch this line come in. And it's blasting past. If you're on the west side of this Lee Summit, you're okay. If you're west of this back edge, so it's like Grain Valley and west, Pleasant Hill, or up to Pleasant Hill, you'd be okay. Kansas City, this is the 435 loop. We're okay, all right? Smithville, Leavenworth, Bonner Springs, Kansas, okay. Your severe threat looks to be done for the night. Independence sirens are going off again. I do not know why that would be happening, unless it would be because we have an all-county alert system, which means that if part of your county is under a tornado warning, sometimes the whole county will have sirens go off. And we do have a tornado warning that... Yeah, sure. So there's a lot of people here that are losing power. We're on KCTV 5 Plus, our live stream. So you can go to KCTV5.com, and it's also on our app. You can go to the KCTV 5 app, KCTV5.com. We've got a plus, KCTV 5 Plus. It's where you can watch us. Our live stream will be there, and it's a great place. If you lose power, come there, and we will be with you the whole way through. And even if the storm threat has passed, when you could get power, what we gather as far as damage has occurred, information that will be useful to you. So we do have an update with the tornado confirmed warning is now a radar indicated. So no longer is this a confirmed tornado warning. It's a small adjustment. What it essentially means is that we can't confirm any longer that this is producing a tornado, but it might be, and if it's not, it could do so imminently. All right, so this is what's new here, and it goes until 9:30. So we got about another 10-11 minutes on this one. Still seeing rotation. This would be near Buckner, right around Buckner, and our tornado warning zone. Like, if you're west of Buckner, you'd be okay. You're in the non-rotating part of the storm. But if you're in Buckner, let's look a little closer. This is so Oreck, Fleming, Sibley, there's Napoleon, Levesey, I'm sorry if I'm saying that incorrectly. This spot right here, everybody here needs to be in their shelter. So there's Sibley, there's Buckner. We just got a new radar scan. This right here is 24 Highway. And this right here looks to be 210. So between 210, actually I'd say up past even 210, all the way up here. What is this one? That one's kind of hard to read. That's 10. So there's 10 and then 210. And then right here is 24. Between 10 and 24 Highway, from Sibley and east is where we need to be in shelter right now from this tornado warning. Miltondale in Missouri City, I think you're all right. The rotating part of the storm would be to your east. And then we've got our other one that's down here. This is the second tornado warning that we have. This is going to be moving toward Odessa. Looks like we might have a continuance of our, you see our flashing down here, of the severe thunderstorm warning that is the parent complex of all of this. So this is going to run from Napoleon. Let's go down this line. Bates City and Chapel Hill. So this tornado warning is going to go until 9:45. This one's got a little bit more legs on it. It's going to last a little bit longer. And along this line, we're seeing quick spins, quick areas of rotation. And it is moving east at 35 miles an hour. So let's time this one out for you down here. And then, Corey, I'll come over to you and see what's new on your side. And while you're doing that, I'll check in on some reports and chats on my side.
2: I think I might be seeing 45 miles per hour.
1: On this one?
2: On the new one that they just updated?
1: On the tornado warning?
2: Oh, no, I apologize then.
1: It's okay. All right, so Fairview School, 923. It is 921 right now, so it's at Fairview School. There's Lake Lafayette, 927. So Lake Lafayette's right here. And anywhere that's along, so around Odessa. So Odessa, it's got 930, but 925 to 930 for Odessa. A possible tornado there, so be in your shelter. And then east along I-70. We get to, it says Cabbage Neck School, but just anywhere east of Odessa, you'd be looking at somewhere around 9:30 to 9:40 is kind of the time for that. There's Mayview. If you're in Mayview, you're officially not in the warning, but it's moving in your direction, and we're tracking that rotation as it moves in. And then the parent complex is now blasting past. So Lone Jack, you guys are into some rough rain. Pleasant Hill as well. It's going to be heavy rain. It's going to be strong winds. But the severe portion of the storm is going to be like right along, most likely, the leading edge, right through here. That little spot right there, Could be some rather intense 70-mile-per-hour straight-line winds. This is all the possibility of that near hurricane force straight-line winds. East Lynn, Harrisonville, and toward Holden would be next with that. Okay, there's the update there. Corey, I'll kick it over to you. What's new on your side?
2: Yeah.
1: And whoa. Do we have a new tornado? No. Okay, excuse me. The shape of it was odd as they trimmed part of it back. So, I'm sorry. Corey, over to you.
2: Yeah, hey, let's take a look at some of the reports. And before I go to that, I just want to see nearly 67,000, unfortunately, customers out without power. And wind is the big issue here. That's the widespread threat. 20 now reports, 10 of wind damage, 10 of wind gusts. You can generally see the Northland has most of the damage and the strong wind gusts here. We've seen near 80 miles per hour there. I think it was 79, I believe, Luke, at the airport. I think that's the strongest one we've seen directly in the metro. So we've seen a lot of severe storm reports and damage, as well as, unfortunately, power outages, too. But right, we still have that tornadic threat that you're tracking there, Luke, on the line of storms. It looks like, though, the KC Metro, we are doing better right now. I mean, the worst is definitely past us.
1: Yeah, I totally agree with that. So let's, in fact, let me do that. Let me do a little reset here. And if you're just tuning in, look, we are getting a lot of reports. Corey, you called it earlier with seeing the winds up by north of where the most destructive warning was, is the Northland. And we're getting uprooted tree reports. I mean, not just like broken branches, but uprooted trees mm-hmm. are being reported in parts of the Northland, like
2: power lines.
1: Yeah, power lines being blown down. I mean, Clay County has been hit pretty hard, apparently. I think a lot of us have been hit hard. Again, if you've lost power, you'd be already on our KCTV5 stream. If you do lose power, you can catch us, KCTV5+, all right? Go to our website. Go to our app. You will see us there, all right? We're also on Facebook, YouTube, and TikTok, and we're going to be wherever you are. New cluster of storms that's coming in down here. So I want to talk briefly about this, and also I said I'd reset. All right, here's Kansas City. Kansas City, our severe threat appears to be done for the night. It would be a big surprise if we had any more storms that would be potent enough to be severe in Kansas City for the rest of the night. This is all generally moving north, or northwest to southeast. Our severe threat continues east of Kansas City, where we have a pair of tornado warnings, a severe thunderstorm warning with 70-mile-per-hour wind gusts possible. That's moving toward Warrensburg and east along I-70. And then another round of severe thunderstorms that are down here in Franklin and Anderson counties. This one right here could also have 70-mile-per-hour winds. That's moving in out of Garnett. This is a 60-mile-per-hour severe thunderstorm threat that we've got for portions of Linn County in Kansas, also very southern sections of Miami County in Kansas. And that could also have some hail with it, some small hail. That's the big view. Okay, so a lot of us have had the worst of it for the night. Some of us are still getting into intense weather like these tornado warnings. So back there we go. Whenever we have tornado warnings, we are going to stay with those through the event. All right. Lake Lafayette, Odessa, east of Bates City with this one. This one is the one that goes until 9:45. This is portions of Jackson and Lafayette counties. Here, let me move this for you. Jackson and Lafayette counties till 9:45. We have a tornado warning in effect. We've got areas of rotation along this line. And the thing is, they come up and throttle down in a hurry. So they're what we call brief spin-up tornadoes. And it's best if you are in your safe area, you know, get to your shelter, than it is to wait until we can actually, you know, sometimes we can pinpoint it's exactly right there, but these things are kind of bobbing up and down along this line. So if you're at the leading part of this line and ahead of it in this tornado warning, you need to be in your shelter. So that's Wellington, Bates City. You look to be away from it. It would be, you're going to get into some gusty winds. I would still be extra cautious and stay in my shelter in Bates City for another 10 minutes. All right, Odessa, need to be in your shelter. Lake Lafayette, you see that little hook, that little notch right there? Those are the kind of things that we look for. All right, let's go up and down this line a little bit and name out some more towns. This is going to be right along, what do we have here? It's kind of tough to read. 131. This is 131 Highway, north and south, kind of right along, just west of and right along 131 Highway, portions of Jackson and Lafayette counties in Missouri. And let's track this one as we've got it for 35 miles per hour moving eastward as it marches east of Kansas City along I-70. All right, updated times here. Odessa, 9:28. It's there essentially right now. Actually, think I might be just a little bit fast, and that's okay. But it's coming up on Odessa really quickly. We've got Walnut Row School at 9:30. And Cabbage Neck School, Prairie Valley, it's naming out a lot of schools. But if you get east of Odessa, you can see these lines here. If you're familiar with any of these areas that we just named out, then that's your timing. So really, it's going to be over the next 10 minutes. It's going to be east of Odessa and working toward, there's the end of the warning right there. And it'd be not quite to, you know, it's west of Allville. If you're familiar with Allville, still west of there. Now let's go up to our next one. And what's interesting here with this tornado warning, so let me highlight it for you so you can see it. This is for Clay, Jackson, and Ray counties until 9:30. What's interesting here is this has not been extended yet, so we'll see what the National Weather Service does, but it looks like the storm has kind of moved along from where the warning was, and they did not yet extend it. I'm thinking that the rotation there has come down quite a lot.
2: Oh, because there you go. Canceled the one in Jackson.
1: Oh, they canceled the one in Jackson?
2: Oh, parts of it.
1: Okay.
2: It continues, though, in Lafayette County, though.
1: Okay.
2: Out to the east.
1: Let's...
2: just got trimmed.
1: Trimmed it back. Okay. Yeah, that makes sense. So we've got two more minutes on this one that's up here farther to the north. If you're in Buckner, you would be all right. Oryx should be all right. Corey, do you have the winds up over there?
2: You want storm relative or?
1: Storm relative up here on this top tornado warning, the one that's farther north. See if we spot anything in there because, you know, it looks to me like the parent storm has kind of moved along and they just haven't extended the warning, but they haven't canceled it either. I'm curious to see what you spot with that.
2: Yeah, I mean, I'm not seeing much. I mean, anytime you're looking out towards the leading edge of the storm and it's messy up there, I'm just looking at just some pretty impressive winds within the storm.
3: 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Moved out of Kansas, now they are into Missouri on the east side of Kansas City, Missouri, east side of Jackson County. So we'll get you back to that severe weather coverage with KCTV5.
2: That polygon that's right there. So yeah, I do expect that to go away pretty soon.
1: There it goes. Called it.
2: There we go. All right.
1: See that they just dropped it. They did not extend that warning, and that's what was going on. Okay, so we are down to one tornado warning and one considerable severe thunderstorm warning, and we do have some more. Well, we've got two considerables. One of them's coming in out of this complex from central, south central Kansas, and that's moving toward Garnett. So we.
4: How did I lose weight? And I did. Lean right here. I did. I love this stuff. 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
1: East of Whidbey, southeast of Wellington. This is 131, 131 south of Wellington, but east of 131. So between like 131 and west of Mayview would be another zone that stands out.

0: The National Weather Service in Pleasant Hill has issued a tornado warning for southern Lafayette County, northeastern Johnson County, Missouri, until 10 p.m. At 9:33 p.m., a severe thunderstorm capable of producing a tornado was located near Odessa, moving east at 35 miles per hour. Expected hazards include tornado. This is a radar-indicated threat. The following impacts are expected. Flying debris will be dangerous to those caught without shelter. Mobile homes will be damaged or destroyed. Damage to roofs, windows, and vehicles will occur. Tree damage is likely. Locations impacted include Odessa, Higginsville, Knob Noster, Concordia, Mayview, Lake Lafayette, Allville, and Fayetteville. This includes Interstate 70 in Missouri between mile markers 36 and 60. Take cover now. Move to a basement or an interior room on the lowest floor of a sturdy building. Avoid windows. If you are outdoors, in a mobile home, or in a vehicle, move to the closest substantial shelter and protect yourself from flying debris. To report severe weather, contact your nearest law enforcement agency. They will send a report to the National Weather Service office in Pleasant Hill. Repeating, a tornado warning has been issued until 10 p.m. for the following counties in Missouri, Johnson, and Lafayette.
1: And I should say spin up, I guess, and come down here and leave pretty quickly. So they're quick. 9:35, right in your doorstep. Farmer's School, Mount Tabor Church, Robbins, Lafayette, Handy School. And the rotation's just south of I-70 near Odessa, also near Higginsville as well here, Luke. So that is the area of rotation that they're watching. That's what triggered the tornado warning.
2: Excellent, Corey. Thank you. If we could, we've got some views from some of our cameras. I know that the one that we've got that is looking toward the Kauffman Center of Performing Arts. I think it's our camera from the World War I Museum and Memorial, if we could show that, or something like it. I just want to highlight, if you look at our cameras and you look at Kansas City on our radar, I just want to emphasize Kansas City, do we take a big sigh of relief? Things have blown past us. We're probably done for the night. It's not impossible, but it would be surprising if we had anything that could muscle back up and move over the top of us. There you go. You just see at the edge. Look at that. The sun's popping back out. Everything's getting so much better. Now, in areas, we still have that storm blasting through, and it's as strong as it was earlier today. So we had just had this new warning get extended. This right here is all brand new for this whole cluster that plowed through Kansas City, still marches toward Warrensburg. We've got a new tornado warning over here by Odessa, just southeast of Odessa. Possible area, it's spinning, possible tornado there. And then all the way up here, just east of Richmond, that's still that same thunderstorm complex. But we're on the back side of that. And I just want to, you know, bring the temperature down for you a little bit. If you're watching and you're concerned about, you know, you and your family and you're on the, and you're out of danger. I just want you to know when you're out of danger and you are in the Kansas City general vicinity, the general metro. Some more storms moving in down here. I want you guys to know we're watching this zone in Ottawa and Garnett. We do have some severe weather down here. None of this right now is rotating. This is a complex of messy thunderstorms. We'll keep an eye on it, but generally a wind threat. Generally wind and rain and some small hail possible there. The biggest threat is, of course, our tornado warning. Corey and I are watching this very closely. Corey, he is in on analyzing. He's got your back with watching for the spin and where the tornadoes may most likely be, where the highest winds could be, what's the biggest threat. He's also going through reports so we can relay those back to you. I'm going to track all this out for you, and we're going to be here until this thing is done. So you've got what you need to know to stay safe for you and your family, okay? So it is now would be south of Mayview. We have two tornado warnings here. I don't want to forget about this spot right up here. So south of Lexington, that is still part of the old tornado warning. I don't see any rotation on my end. I think what is happening is that this one is the dominant area of rotation, and up here, this one is starting to lose it if it hasn't already lost it. But the National Weather Service has not canceled this one yet. So up here west of Mayview and south of Lexington, We'll keep an eye on this. This is more out of an abundance of caution, but there may still be a little something in here in this zone. Let me try to get you zoomed in. We're getting more rural. So this is Highway M and 131. Highway O. This right here is Highway O. This is 131 Highway. In between these two spots, south of Wellington, I'd actually say more toward Highway O and west of Mayview. This is an area that will just out of an abundance of caution, if you're in Mayview, go ahead and get to your shelter. And then the more concerning spot, what stands out to us is this newer tornado warning that we see that has been southeast of Odessa primarily, though it just took a big surge. This thing moved quickly. And I'm curious, Corey, if the winds look different, because as fast as it moved, I'm wondering if it didn't go outflow dominant and it might start just turning into a wind event. So we'll see. Anyway, southeast at 35 is what it has been moving. So you need to be in your shelter in Farmers School at 940, Fayetteville 942.

0: How did I lose weight? And I did lean right here. I did. I love this stuff. Listen, Brickhouse Nutrition been with me for a long time. So chatting with Miles, I'm up at like 235. True story. I never minded being 235, but you know what minded? My knees that were falling apart and my back. I'm like, I don't know what, before I started really lifting, probably about 190. So 235 was a lot. I said, I got to lose some LBs, Miles. 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
8: Missouri, Lafayette County, Missouri's, Missouri until 10 p.m. for this tornado warning. Looks like it just got updated, which means that they're going to continue it. And they're tracking it at 35. So I'll stick with that until we get a better estimate. But it does seem that they are moving faster. Okay, going east. And Liberty School, 944. Mount Olivet, 947. There's Ernestville at 952. Corey, it looks like around Robbins. Is that what you're saying, around Fayetteville?
9: Yeah, I'd say around, if their rotation would be around Robbins, yeah.
8: Okay, we'll get there in just a sec. But here's some of the timing for you. Valley City at 9:55 and Concordia at 9:58. Concordia is on the northern side of that warning, the northwestern side. So that, we're looking at like southeastern and south central chunks of Lafayette County in Missouri, and then north central, northeastern parts of Johnson County in Missouri.
9: Yeah.
8: So it's actually maybe more dominant up here on the north side, huh? Did you see that was?
9: I'm just seeing the one.
8: Which one did
9: here,
8: you have?
9: Robbins, Mayville, just south of I-70, and it looks like they're going to continue that tornado warning, but they're going to expire that one back near Odessa.
8: Okay. Yeah, they're going to trim it back.
9: Yeah, they're trimming it back.
8: Okay. So it would be in this area right here is what we'd seen. Mm-hmm. Fayetteville, so you're right around Robbins.
9: Right on Robbins, basically.
8: Huh. Yeah, I guess what we're seeing, I'm wondering if the scan hasn't quite come in.
9: Yeah.
8: Because I would think it'd be a little bit closer to Fayetteville. Anyway, between Robbins and Fayetteville and Mount Olive. This is the zone right now where we're seeing the spin on the radar. So just know that. Ernestville, there we go. There's Corey. So we've got Max

0: and to find out what's left when the dust settles. But you, if you do believe that they're at the table and they want a meaningful deal, first of all, you're a sucker to believe it, that they would ever abide by the deal.
1: Right. Because they'll write a deal, they'll put it down on paper, and then just, you know, okay, all right, well, now it's going to be 60 days or 90 days where we come to a, you know, a ceasefire. Remember, because it was a ceasefire and then a peace deal 60 to 90 days down the road or whatever.
0: Yeah, right.
1: And they're like, fine, we'll just keep breaking it all the way then.
0: Right.
1: And that's the whole point. Even when the president said, because it seemed like he was coming out strong yesterday, you know, and then it was like, I got a call. They called me directly, and they're ready to deal, and they better, otherwise we bomb the S out of them tomorrow.
0: No.
1: And it's just like, well, no, they're extending it. They're extending
0: there's
1: it.
0: There's no deal to be
1: it.
0: Had.
1: They're extending it.
0: There's no deal to be had.
1: Right.
0: Take out the regime.
1: All there is the United States setting the terms and verifying it.
0: Yeah, and the regime has to be gone, because even if we have the uranium, the regime is going to fund, if you let them play in the oil game, they're going to fund their proxies.
1: Which will be attacking the United States.
0: Yes.
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10: 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I'm Gianna Gelosi with your Fox True Crime Minute. Actor James Handy has died after being found stabbed to death in California, allegedly murdered by his girlfriend's son. Police say Handy was stabbed multiple times in the chest and was found unconscious outside of a home in Los Angeles County on Wednesday. He was rushed to the hospital where he died. According to investigators, James' girlfriend's son called 911 and said, "I am the son of man. I just killed the man of sin." Police say when they arrived at the scene, 44-year-old Michael Gledhill told them he was the one they were looking for. He was then arrested. Bail was set at $2 million. Born in New York, Handy has been appearing in films and TV for decades and was known for his role as an exterminator in the 1995 film Jumanji and more recently as the bartender Jimmy in the 2022 film Top Gun Maverick. James Handy was 81 years old. There's more on the story at foxnews.com or subscribe to the Fox True Crime podcast. I'm Gianna Gelosi with your Fox True Crime Minute.
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12: 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Most cars sold there are electric, with an average price of under $23,000. China makes nearly 75% of all EVs worldwide, with roughly $9 per gallon gas prices in Europe, leading in part to the world's second largest EV market. 27% of new cars sold in Europe are EVs. Here in the U.S., where gas is cheaper, the average price for an EV is around $58,000, and where EV sales have plunged 27% year over year to less than 6% of new vehicles sold. Weak demand for high-end EVs has Toyota pulling the plug on its all-electric luxury Lexus EV project. Nissan also recently announcing plans to abandon American EV production, shifting its focus instead on making more trucks. That's Fox Wheels. I'm Jeff Manasso, Fox News.
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0: Good snap, good place. Kick is up. It is. Yes. Down a walk-off winner from 61. Harrison Meavis sends the Mizzou students running onto the turf as Missouri wins it on a 61-yard field goal by Harrison Meavis.
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2: Oh, Pete, I'm doing great. 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We're all excited in Columbia.
1: Well, we are thrilled to be partnered together, looking forward to what is going to be a great several-year run with Mizzou and KCMO. How about you? I mean, when you think about this role that you have as the play-by-play voice, you know, most people don't realize you're not just the voice that people hear through radio stations all over the state and the region, but you're an ambassador for, obviously, this university. What is that part of your job like, and how does that factor into your day-to-day?
2: You know, that's a really good question. You know, I think overall, Pete, just the scope is that, you know, Mike Kelly has been very blessed for the last 30-plus years. My affiliation with Mizzou began back in 1989 when I was working at a radio station in St. Louis by the name of KMOX, and a gentleman named Robert Highland walked into my office and said, "Hey, you're a young guy. You're off on Monday and Tuesday. How would you like to drive to Columbia every Monday to host this radio program called Tiger Talk?" I said, "I'm in." And so, you know, that's when the affiliation began, started doing play-by-play for basketball in 91, football in 94, actually worked for the university from 1997 until 2007, but have continued to have, obviously, a healthy relationship and helping out when my schedule allows to do things. I mean, you know, we've done the Zoo to You caravan stops over the course of the last month or so. I call that the friend raising season. So we've been to St. Louis, we've been to Dallas, we've been to Springfield. Last week, we made 21 stops in 3 days on the Zoo to You bus tour. And coming up on Sunday, we're going to be in Kansas City, not only for Mizzou Day at the K, but then also a chicken and pickle in Overland Park for the Zoo to You stop there. And so, you know, I frame it, Pete, really is just, you know, a blessing to be involved and to be able to have a relationship with a great university and a great athletic department led by my dear friend Laird Veach.
1: Mike Kelly, the voice of the Missouri Tigers, joining us on KCMO. We are announcing that KCMO will be the exclusive broadcasting partner of Mizzou Athletics starting with the 2026 football season. So, Mike, you stole my thunder there. That's how good you are. Coming up on Sunday, 5 to 7 p.m., Chicken and Pickle in Overland Park. The Zoo to You tour comes right here to Kansas City. So these you've done around the state, what are they? Who's going to be there? And how do people get involved?
2: Well, people can get involved by going online to mutigers.com and finding out more information about the stop. Eli Drinkwitz will be there. Kelly Harper will be there. We'll have a number of student athletes that'll be on hand that evening as well. I believe Dennis Gates is going to be involved, but I haven't seen the final list of attendees. He has participated in other stops that we've made. And so basically it's just an opportunity for fans to interact with not only our coaches, but student athletes. And we have a little program, which, you know, we do a little preview of, the upcoming season, look back a little bit on, historically what's taken place with those individual programs. And then, you know, if time allows, open it up for questions from the fans.
1: That's fantastic. What's the common theme that you've sensed doing these tours around the state from the Mizzou fan base going into, you know, this upcoming athletic season?
2: You know, Pete, I think it's genuinely very excited about where Mizzou Athletics is, excited about the opportunities that lie in front of this department moving forward. Really, really looking forward to the completion of the North End Zone project with the 100-year anniversary of the opening of Memorial Stadium coming up this fall. It's interesting. I used to always frame it like this, is that in those years in which Mizzou went to a ball game and an NCAA tournament game, there was a perpetual smile on the face of Mizzou fans across the state, and it would usually last from the end of basketball season until the start of football season. And that's become commonplace. I think fans can see that even though we're existing now in this ever-changing world of college athletics in which, things seem to change on a day-to-day basis at times, they can see that Mizzou is embracing this opportunity as an opportunity to, as they like to say, move skyward and think about a bright future.
1: Well, I know we're embracing the opportunity. KCMO Talk Radio will now be the home, the exclusive home in Kansas City for Mizzou Athletics, starting with this upcoming football season. Mike Kelly is the play-by-play voice of the Tigers, has done that obviously for well over 30 years. So, Mike, when you look at now almost 15 years for this athletic department in the SEC, how has that changed Mizzou's perception, not just regionally, but nationally?
2: You know, it's hard to imagine that it's been 15 years, but yeah, we're approaching that. And, I remember the night that we announced it on campus, at a news conference with Brady Deaton, then the chancellor at the University of Missouri, and Mike Alden, the director of athletics, and Mike Slide, who was commissioner of the SEC. I'll say this, the price of playing poker has increased since, Mizzou made the move to the SEC. I think it took maybe a little bit of time for everyone to understand just how much you have to, up your game, if you will, across the board. It is a juggernaut in every sport. I think it's helped in terms of, giving Missouri a comfortable place to call home moving forward in this. Again, Pete, I keep going back to this ever-changing world in which we live. And, who knows what the future holds in terms of, movement within conferences and things like that. So I just think it's been, from a revenue standpoint, I think from a fan standpoint, from a student athlete standpoint, it's given Missouri an opportunity to maybe recruit on a larger platform than it has in the past. And I just think it's been overall a win-win for everyone.
1: Mike, 30 plus years into doing this for the Missouri Tigers, what is a part of your game day or preparation routine that would surprise people, but that you also never miss?
2: Oh man, that's a great question. I don't know that I've ever been asked that. I'd have to think about that. I the preparation for football literally starts on Sunday after a game on Saturday. It's just in terms of making sure that from a visual standpoint, when you're putting together charts and boards and information and numbers, it starts then, and then you work throughout the week. But, some people may be surprised that I'm there usually 3.5 hours before game starts, in both football and basketball. And it's just something that, for me, I enjoy getting there as early as possible because it's a quiet time, and there's very few people around, and it's just there's always the anticipation, right? And the and the excitement about getting the opportunity. And I mean that sincerely, the opportunity to do another game. But I also like to get there and to be able to just kind of relax a little bit, kind of close your eyes and just, thank the good Lord for where you are and what you have in front of you.
1: Well, we are so looking forward to hearing you right here exclusively in Kansas City on KCMO Talk Radio. Mike Kelly, the voice of the Missouri Tigers, that partnership just announced this hour. Mike, great to have you on the show. We look forward to having many conversations in the years to come, and we'll do it again soon, and we'll see you on Sunday.
2: All right, Pete, thank you so much. Thanks to KCMO and MIZ.
1: There you go. Can't wait. Mike Kelly, voice of the Tigers on KCMO. That Zoo to You tour. You got to register for it at MU.

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7: Making sure your kids get enough sleep. It's one of the most important things you can do for them as a parent, and yet it's often overlooked. Not only does sleep in the early years set the stage for mental and physical health, it also creates the foundation for how one sleeps later in life. That's according to the National Sleep Foundation. Now, that organization recommends 14 to 17 hours a night for newborns, 12 to 15 for infants, 11 to 14 for toddlers, 10 to 13 for preschoolers, and 9 to 11 for school-aged children. When it's age appropriate, start by talking to your kids about why sleep is important. It helps their body grow, helps their brains learn, helps their mood stay steady. Don't underestimate the importance of a routine. You can even narrate what you're doing step by step to help them along the way. I'm Dr. Sanjay Gupta, helping you live a better life.
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14: Are you talking to me?
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12: Whatever the rant is that you want to get off your chest, now is your time to do it. 913-408-7957. That's the phone number to call in right now and get in your rant for Tirade Tuesday. Let's do it, and let's start up north. That is where Alex is this morning. Alex, what's your tirade? Let it rip, big man.
16: All righty, dude. Hey, Pete. You know, here's my problem. You got KC 2026 trying to flex some authority they don't have and telling people they have to get a placard for their car to go to their house during games. But that same people knew about the party house, Big Mama's playpen, since May 30th. They didn't do anything about it at all. And they shot 400 rounds with a rolling shootout down the street. So, I mean, dude, they're just, what's going on?
12: Well, you're talking about the 79th and Truth shooting the other night where nine people were shot? I mean, listen, I see where you're going.

0: and do something. 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I don't care. 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Today, we're talking about something that I'm kind of excited for. I've actually held this topic for my friend who's into it. I've met this gentleman through fishing. I've met him through hunting, through the Pheasant Forever Banquets and the Quail Forever Banquets in Lawrence, Kansas. He's a resident of Lawrence, and he does what we actually talked a little bit about this with the metal detecting show with Mr. Lamb at the Steel Fabrication Company. But he does what they call side-by-siding, and he's going to give us a rundown of his passion for this hobby. And it's a pleasure to welcome to the show Chris Charest. Now, Chris, did I pronounce that last name correctly?
1: Yes, sir. Yes, sir.
0: How's it going, man?
1: Not too bad. Not too bad. How are you doing?
0: Hey, I'm doing great. It's awesome to catch up with you. You kind of go full bore in everything that you do. And although we don't talk weekly, we talk about once every 3 weeks. And the first thing I say to you is, where have you been? What have you been doing? And you break it down, and then you do the same for me. And it's kind of like we're measuring socks. I said socks. because you always are out there doing something wild and crazy and fun. This is awesome. How did you get to be such a connoisseur of the outdoors? Who motivated you as a youth to get you outside, and how did that happen?
1: You know, it would have had to been my grandpa. My grandpa always had me in the outdoors as I was younger, and it just, you know, through the years, it just developed into a passion. And now, as long as me and the family are outside, we're happy.
0: You know, I think we need to do a show on the importance of grandmas and grandpas, because almost, I would say, 95% of the people that I interview credit their love and their passion for their hobbies outdoors to the grandmas and the grandpas. We've had shows on gardening. We've had shows on falconry. And everybody accredits the grandparents. And this is not to take away from the parents, because the parents are hustling to keep the boat afloat. But the grandparents have that time, you know what I mean, that to connect with these grandkids and put them on the right path. Now, what did your grandpa I mean, he obviously took you fishing. He obviously took you hunting. Can you elaborate a little bit on what you guys used to do as youth?
1: Yeah, no, we did a lot of crappie fishing. He loves to catfish, so we did a lot of, you know, channel catfishing and blue catfishing, and you know, all over Kansas and Missouri. Yeah. Even down on the Mississippi. He's from down in Louisiana, Missouri. Oh, okay. So we used to fish the Mississippi quite a bit too.
0: Very cool. Very cool. Well, I mean, those type of outings, which, you know, probably at our age, you know, it's like no big deal. We're going to fish the Mississippi River. But to the wilderment of a child, those are great adventures that just stick with you for a lifetime. Fair statement?
1: Yes, very.
0: Yeah. So, and since this love of the outdoors was spurred in you by your grandpa, you've taken it full bore. You hunt, you fish, you're all over the place. But one thing that I find fascinating about you is today's topic, and forgive me if I don't say it what it is, but it's kind of like it's like off-road racing or spelunking, or they call it side-by-siding. Is that correct?
1: Yeah, I think that's accurate. You know, there's a lot of different types of riders and ways that people do it.
0: Yeah. So for listeners who may not know exactly what a side-by-side is, can you give us a little mental imagination type definition of what a side-by-side is and what makes it different from just like an ATV or a four-wheeler?
1: So how it's different from an ATV or a four-wheeler is really you just have an enclosed cage. You know, some of them have a full cab. where you can have climate controls. And some of them have an open cab where it's just more of a roll cage.
0: Yeah. And these things have big engines on them, right?
1: Yes, some of them do. Yeah. You know, it's like anything else. You can get into a lot of different classes and sizes and styles and, you know, two doors, four doors. But it's a fun sport to be in.
0: How did you get involved in this? It obviously wasn't your grandpa's choice. I think it's a sport that can be very rewarding, a lot of fun, maybe have a sprinkle of danger in there. Not something a grandparent would probably point their children to. Who got you involved in the sport?
1: So one of my good friends has been kind of in the sport for quite a while. And how we got started was we wanted something to kind of bounce around the farm with and get some chores done and, you know, pick up some deer, whatever it may be.
0: Yeah.
1: So we picked up our first side-by-side, and it was a crew cab Can-Am Defender. It was a blast. Okay. My wife loved it. My daughter loved it. We had a lot of fun in it. Very capable machine. But after a few months, maybe 6 months, I'm kind of adrenaline junkie. So
0: yes,
1: I was a little bored with it.
0: Okay. You wanted a little bit more horsepower, I assume.
1: Yeah. Okay. So we moved to a two-door sports machine, Can-Am Maverick X3. And they're a high horsepower machine with a lot of capabilities for rock crawling and racing. And it's been a lot of fun. Once every 2 weeks, a bunch of us will get together and we'll ride a couple towns away, just bebopping around on gravel roads and go down to one of the restaurants, and everybody meets up for dinner, and then, you know, everybody kind of bebops home in different directions. But it is a fun when you have a good group of people.
0: And it's a community thing. You don't want to be doing this alone. God forbid you break down, right?
1: You definitely need some people in your group that are capable of being pretty hands-on and getting creative on the trails, because you do break down.
0: So was it the camaraderie that you experienced not only with your family, but with your friends as well, that was kind of like hooked you into this sport? Or was it the adrenaline? I mean, do you prefer to do it in a group, or do you prefer to drive, you know, alone? What was it that just hooked you? Is it just the adrenaline?
1: No, I definitely think it's a lot of both. You know, having a good group of people and to get out there on the trails with, and, you know, see stuff that you can't see from your car.
0: Yeah.
1: You know, we venture down to Arkansas a couple times a year, and there's an endless amount of trails down there. Same with southern Missouri. And, you know, we find waterfalls, we find caves, we've even seen a bear. I mean, you name it. It's just a lot of things you can't see from the road or on a hike, because we get miles back on our side-by-sides where, you know, it would be hard to get back there unless you're on some type of ATV.
0: You're like a modern-day explorer, yeah.
1: Yeah, and a great group of people. Of course, you're going to have, you know, your little things, flat tires, things like that. But, you know, that's part of what makes it fun.
0: Yeah.
1: And then just the adrenaline rush of... Not everybody climbs crazy hills and does crazy trails, but there's always what we call a chicken exit.
0: A chicken exit. Okay. Yeah. I would probably be definitely on the chicken exit. Hey, my producer is waving at me right now. We have to take a break, but I got a lot of questions about this. All right. Because there's certain things in certain sports that I know I don't want to try, because I know myself and I know how passionate I get about stuff. And this might be one of those things. You know, I've never explored deer hunting because I see how passionate people get about that. And I'm completely locked up with crappie. But this side-by-siding seems to be one of those things where I'm like, it would be hard to get out of that rabbit hole. Is that a fair statement? Once you taste the juice, that's all you want.
1: It is a very fair statement. I can't wait to get you out there.
0: No, no, no, no, no, no. Let's go quail hunting. Let's go crappie fishing. But anyway, when we come back, I got a lot more questions. You'll stick around, won't you?
1: Yep.
0: Lots of
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8: Breast cancer is the most common cancer among women in the world. And according to a new study out of the University of Washington School of Medicine, an estimated 3.5 million cases a year are expected by 2050. 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

0: Chris, I love my new Ford. Thank you so much for hooking me up with that. I don't love the payments, but you know, you gave me such a good deal. I could not say no. We're talking today about side by siding. Some people call it razors. Why do they call them razors? Just out of curiosity.
1: Well, that was kind of the platform that kind of got the whole thing started. The most popular machine was a Razor, RZR.
0: Yeah.
1: And that was what most people knew in the side-by-side world was Polaris Razor.
0: So those are the major brands that are pushing this?
1: Yeah, that was what kind of really got it started and was one of the more capable machines early in the industry. And that's what a lot of people started with.
0: What advice would you give somebody that was thinking about this or maybe adding to their farm so they could have some fun buzzing around their farm? What would be some good purchasing side-by-side advice?
1: You know, I would certainly find somebody or a group that's got a few machines that you can test out. That's one thing about kind of the side-by-side community is everybody's more than willing to, you know, hey, you want to drive it? Hey, you want to test this out? Or, and they're just, the camaraderie is just a blast.
0: Yeah. It's a fun network of people that are promoting this inner sport. But at the same time, like I said, you know, it's not a sport that you really hear about a lot. Is that because they don't want a, you know, ton of people on the trails or is it just, they're having too much fun to tell anybody?
1: You know, over the last few years, I think that it's just absolutely exploded. I mean, there's times we go down to the trails and you think, holy cow, there's a lot of people here. But once you get back and you get to riding, you don't see as many people as you would think. But it is certainly a booming industry in the last few years.
0: Now, earlier you mentioned Arkansas. I fish in a lot of the southern waters. Mississippi, Arkansas, Louisiana for these silly crappie. And thank you for the crappie Kirby plug earlier. I forgot to thank you when you mentioned that about the YouTube videos. But what's funny is when I come back from the weekend tournaments or, you know, these media camps where we go and try to educate people about crappie fishing, I'll be passed by these giant trucks towing these incredible machines and it'll be like a convoy. There'll be like six or seven of them coming back and they'll all pass me. And every one of those side by sides just looks like it's been dipped in mud. I mean, there's a lot of good trails in the southern area, correct?
1: There is an insane amount of trails down that way.
0: Yeah. And this is, you know, like you said, the camaraderie, these people are kind of, you know, just getting together and making a weekend out of it. Is that a fair statement?
1: Yeah. Yeah. I mean, we have people meet us from different states. You know, I've made friends in Colorado that we go up and ride with. You know, I've got friends that we meet in Oklahoma, guys that come down from Nebraska. I mean, you name it. When we plan a decent trip that's going to be a few days long, we tend to just get a couple Airbnbs in one area and, you know, you park your big trucks and you're riding side by sides for the next 2 or 3 days. And that's whether to the gas station, grocery store, whatever it may be. So that's where we're spending the weekend.
0: So these things are street legal. Is that correct?
1: Depending on your town. So I live in Eudora, Kansas, and they actually just on June 1st passed it where we just pay a registration fee every year. And as long as we stay off the state highways, then we are able to ride them on the roads and we're good to go just like a car.
0: That is so cool. Now, are there certain models that are better suited for just, you know, kind of the adrenaline trail type activities or are there some that, you know, are better for like, you know, actually doing work on the farm? Because, you know, these razors are shaped a lot different than like ATVs and four wheelers, are they not?
1: Yeah. Yeah. You have two different styles. So you have your utility that typically they have a bed. It's easy to ride off for the farm. You know, like mine's got a dump bed on it. We, you know, pick up equipment, we, you know, throw a deer in the back, we fix fence, whatever it may be. And then you've got your sport style machines, which are really geared more towards, you know, going fast, rock crawling, more towards that adrenaline junkie kind of line.
0: All right. So just realistically, what type of budget do you need to get into these sports? Because I've seen some of these things that look, you know, nicer than my brand new Ford truck. I mean, these things you can get down with spending money. Can you not?
1: You certainly can. It's just like a boat, Kirby. You know, you can go and you can start pretty simple and build from there. But there's a lot of guys that do it and or buy one and then their wives get mad and they end up selling it anyway. So you can always check out like Facebook or Marketplace and find a good used machine to kind of get you started. And but you can certainly get into some high dollars on some new machines.
0: Well, but you recommend new or used? I mean, these things are made to be abused. Is purchasing a used one a good thing?
1: You know, they are designed that way more on your sports machine. But there's a lot of people that think that they're going to do it. And when they get into it or get to the bottom of a hill that looks like it's straight up and a whole bunch of rocks, they just don't have the cojones to do it. So those machines don't get as abused as you think.
0: Oh, yeah. Yeah. Because it's kind of like a horse. You can't just get on a horse and ride it. You got to have a relationship and a trust factor with this machine. Is that correct?
1: You certainly do. You certainly do. Got to know the balance points and, you know, how wide you are and what the machine's capable of. And the nice thing about most of these machines is, you know, everything's replaceable. I just actually this morning had FedEx. They dropped off two axles for my machine. We went on a trip recently and I decided that I'd broke an axle and, you know, it takes me about 15, 18, 20 minutes maybe to replace one of those axles. But it's one of those parts that, you know, you're going to break on some rough trails or some big hill climbs. And I've decided to go a different direction with some of the axles that I was using to maybe strengthen it up a little.
0: Yeah, I noticed in that whole rambling there, the only word I focused on was mine. You said mine. How many of these do you have? Does your wife have one? Do you have one for the kids? I mean, how deep have you gone, Chris Jarray?
1: Well, we have two. We have two. So I had bought an HD10 originally, and when I kind of got bored with that, I'd given it to my wife, and then I'd bought a sports machine. Since I'd traded that HD10 and then upgraded her to a HD11, which is the new Can-Am crew cab.
0: Yeah.
1: And it's great for her and the little one. Yeah. My nieces and nephews love to be in the back as well.
0: Now, I know you've got a daughter. I've had the pleasure of fishing with her and you and the wife. And she's a firecracker, an athlete. I know you had to kind of time your interview today because of her strength training. But is she wanting to have her own? I mean, do you hear that little yap every now and then?
1: Constantly. Actually,
0: I figured.
1: She would love for me to get a new one, and she wants to take over my sport machine, which I've completely, just about completely built. I mean, yeah, you know, custom cage, just all kinds of things. And she thinks she's getting that machine at 12 years old.
0: And that's not,
1: she's not,
0: that's not happening. Yeah, please. Oh, but this is a sport that, you know, she can ride with you, correct? It's got two seats.
1: Yeah. Yeah. And you know, when we're down in the trails in Arkansas, I'm always happy to switch her seats. She does a lot of driving. She's, very capable at 12 years old. I mean, she wheels with a lot of the guys. She's been up hills that she didn't think she could go up. But, you know, sitting in the passenger seat and kind of coaching her. And she's made it up some pretty wild terrain.
0: And what's her name again?
1: Madison.
0: Shout out to the dirty thrill seeker, Madison, at 12 years old. So and she's going to be an outdoor queen, is she not? Because you take her on these adventures.
1: Yeah, she's right there with me all the time.
0: Yeah. All right. Hey, I told you this show was going to fly. We're at that mark where we have to pay some bills. So we're going to take a break. When we come back, a lot more questions. You'll stick around, won't you, Chris?
1: Yep.
0: All right.
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11: 20 years ago, the average attention span was about 2.5 minutes. Today, it's just 47 seconds. Pretty disconcerting. That's according to new research out of UC Irvine. But really, this isn't our fault, at least not entirely. We can blame technology and the world around us. Attention, it turns out, is not an unlimited resource. You only have so much of it to give. Start paying more attention to what times of the day you seem to be at your mental peak. Try to knock out the more complicated stuff during that time. It's also important to take breaks every so often so you can more easily lock in when you're trying to concentrate. One expert said, even trying to visualize where you want to end your day with everything all wrapped up or with tons left to do. That can act as a real motivator. I'm Dr. Sanjay Gupta, helping you live a better life.
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0: Crappy Kirby talking with my buddy Chris Charay about side-by-siding. And this is one of those things where it could hook you fast. I mean, you get into that adrenaline rush. You get into that camaraderie of your friends. And you could be hooked on side-by-siding after your first trip, correct?
1: 1,000%.
0: That's why I'm never going with you. I don't think I can afford this sport. But, man, it does look like fun. I have seen some of those videos on YouTube that you were talking about earlier. Let me ask you, if you had one destination to go to, say, tomorrow, all expenses paid, where would you want to ride? What's the premier destination for you right now for riding these Razor side-by-sides?
1: So, me and my group, my regular riding group, we've been talking about going out to Tennessee. None of us have been there yet, but there's a park called Winrock.
0: Oh, okay.
1: And it's a technical kind of park, a lot of rocks. We've watched about every YouTube video on it, and we are currently trying to lock down some dates to go later this year. So looking forward to that trip.
0: Tennessee, Arkansas, man, these are just, if you're planning a summer vacation, look at their tourist page, because these are some of the most beautiful, diverse states in the way of their layout and land that you could ever imagine. Have you ever been to Gatlinburg? Not to get off topic.
1: I have not.
0: You haven't? Is that park anywhere close to Gatlinburg?
1: I would have to look.
0: Okay. Well, like Gatlinburg it's kind of like the plaza downtown, but they have a river that runs through it. And while people are shopping at these high-end or eating at these high-end restaurants, you'll see trout fishermen just right outside catching giant trout. So Gatlinburg, beautiful, beautiful place. So I love Tennessee, love Arkansas, love Mississippi. But what about here in Kansas and Missouri? Are there any hidden gems here that you'd like to promote?
1: You know, we've hit Kansas Rock quite a bit here in Kansas, and over in Missouri, one that we've been to recently a few times is called the Loop 2.
0: Okay.
1: They've really expanded that park and done a fantastic job with it. I think it's close to about 2,000 acres now, and it's got anything and everything anybody would want, from easy trails to some pretty gnarly hills.
0: So the Rock, is that the name of the place in Kansas, the Kansas Rock?
1: Yeah, the Kansas Rock.
0: Yeah. When you go to these places, what's like the fee that you have to pay to do that?
1: So normally it's by machine. Entry per machine is typically around $20.
0: That's it?
1: For the day. Yeah.
0: Wow. And how many machines will they have in those parks at any given time?
1: You know, it varies depending on the weekend. You know, some of them, like the Loop a few weekends ago, had live band, food trucks. I mean, you name it. It was a big event to kind of kick off the summer. And there was hundreds of people there. But,
0: wow.
1: You know, it's just a big old party.
0: What makes a good loop or a good trail system for these side-by-sides?
1: You know, just a lot of people get in the park and kind of make new trails. You know, some of them don't like you to make new trails, but a lot of them are open to, hey, you know what, you can cut the corner here or that hill looks fun. Let's see if we can climb it. And next thing you know, by the time you go back, it's a completely full blown new trail.
0: Yeah. Now, this sounds fun. But I do recall that one of the days that when we were there at Knoller Ford, you were complaining about your back. Was that true?
1: I don't know that it was necessarily related to that. But I mean, you can certainly get hurt if you're not wearing the proper safety equipment.
0: Yeah. What is some of that safety gear that every rider should wear?
1: You know, I mean, one thing is, I preach it all the time, is make sure as soon as you get in that machine, whether you think you're just going right down the road or going just across the farm, is make sure you have your harness on.
0: Your seatbelt. Yeah.
1: And a lot of them have 5-point harnesses, 4-point harnesses in them, like a race car.
0: And these things are built in like they're just basically an engine around a roll cage. So you're going to be okay. You don't have to worry about being crushed or anything like that, right?
1: You're correct. My first machine, which I'm on my second sports machine, my first machine, I had a little oops. And I clipped a hay bale going way too fast, and I ended up rolling 6 times.
0: Oh, my gosh, a hay bale. Yeah.
1: Yep, and back of my hay field, I was kind of drifting, and I clipped a hay bale and ended up rolling it 6 times, and we flipped it back over, and, you know, I had a couple little bruises from the harness, but other than that, we kept riding.
0: Oh, my gosh. Was the machine okay after you got it back on its wheels?
1: So once the next day came, we really started looking at the machine. They ended up totaling that machine, but I still drove it home that day.
0: You did? All right.
1: I did.
0: So do you have these machines insured, just out of curiosity?
1: Just like a car.
0: Really? And insurance companies insure that? I mean, I'm sure the policies are pretty expensive because they know these are machines that are, you know, that are built to be driven hard, correct?
1: Yeah. I think I pay around $600 a year for each machine.
0: Oh, that's not bad, I guess. What are some common mistakes that novice or experienced riders might make on the trail that you is the most common thing? Is it just they go too fast? What's the one main factor that kind of screws the pooch?
1: You know, just paying attention to where you're heading and making sure that you're going to fit through where you think you're going to go.
0: Oh, have you ever got one like wedged between trees or something?
1: Well, recently on the last trip, my wife and her brand new machine, we were going up a hill, and that machine's a little wider than her old one. And she thought she had it cleared, and the left tire started to climb a tree right in the middle of that hill, and she ended up rolling it over on the side.
0: Really? And she was okay?
1: Yep. Everybody was in their harness, and we flipped her back over and kept riding.
0: Oh, my gosh. That's almost like a rite of passage, it sounds like. You have to roll one of these before you're actually in the club. Is that, you know what I mean? Oh, my gosh. And what are some of the major brands that you would promote for purchasing? What are some of the more durable brands of these?
1: Both of our machines are, we like Can-Am. I've got buddies that, you know, all they'll ride in or drive is Polaris. Yeah. CF Moto's making some really cool machines.
0: Yeah.
1: The sport has just exploded.
0: Yeah, I think it has because I'm starting to see it more and more, and I'm starting to get that tingle like, that looks a lot of fun. You know what I mean?
1: It is.
0: But, you know, speed kind of scares me.
1: Next time you're out, you know, whether it be Colorado or Tennessee or one of those places, you can certainly rent a machine to kind of get a taste for it.
0: No way. You can rent machines?
1: Yes.
0: Oh my gosh. That's insane. What a great way for people to get hooked into the sport. You know?
1: So the first machine we rented was up in Colorado, and that gave me a little taste, and I wish I wouldn't have almost, but I'm glad that we did.
0: Yeah. You know, see, I know I would get addicted to this because I go to Branson and I get on the go-kart tracks, and immediately when I get off, I'm like, I got to buy a go-kart just for the just for the neighborhood. I got to buy a go-kart. So, hey, we got to take a break, but when we come back, I got a little lightning round for you and then a couple of closing questions. Certainly appreciate you sharing your time and your information and your expertise in this. I think it's going to touch some people. I think it's going to answer some questions, and I think it might get into a few people's pocketbooks with this sport of side-by-side. And you'll stick around for 10 more minutes?
1: Yep.
0: All right. We'll be back with more Chris Charest. Side-by-side.
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14: I've been doing this show for decades and decades.

0: fuel and adrenaline and right outdoors, because you get to see some of the most scenic places on the planet. And this is nationwide. This is going on in every state in America, is it not?
1: Yes, it is.
0: Yeah. So, hey, Chris, thank you once again for sharing your time with me. I got some lightning questions for you, and we'll elaborate on them if you find one that you want to, you know, take the time to define. So here we go. Lightning round, some things that have sparked my brain here in our conversation. So when I go down and see these vehicles coming back from Arkansas, they're completely covered in mud. So the first question is, which would you rather do? Would you rather be climbing the rocks, or would you rather be going through the mud? What's your particular favorite?
1: You know, I love the trail ride. Just open trails, trail ride, look at all the bluffs, the mountains, the waterfalls. Of course, you're going to run across some mud.
0: Yeah,
1: it tends to be pretty wet down there in Arkansas, and that's why you see so many muddy ones coming back.
0: Yeah.
1: In the meantime, you're going to find some pretty wicked hills, and I'm one of the guys, not everybody is, that loves to push the limits, so I'm going to see if I can make it up that hill.
0: What about jumping hills? Have you ever jumped hills?
1: We certainly have. I tend not to try to jump my machine as much, just because, you know, I don't want to break it. If I break it crawling something cool and somebody's got it on video, you know, it's kind of one of those things that is what it is, but... Yeah. I try not to break it.
0: Yeah. Okay. I've seen some videos online when I was kind of, you know, getting some questions to ask you about this, but some people actually ride at night. So is that a thing?
1: We do a lot of night riding.
0: Yeah. And so that's where all those crazy, you know, fog lights come in, correct?
1: Lights, light bars, light whips, you know, underglow, like rock lights. But yeah, it's something that you can do with the family, whether during

0: the day, at night. You know, you can be an extremist and crawl crazy hills, or you could be a novice and just kind of ride trails and enjoy the scenery.
1: Yeah. Mountains or woods, which would you rather prefer to ride in?
0: Ooh, that's tough. I think the mountains are always a blast just because of the scenery.
1: Yeah. And probably the terrain is probably a little bit better when you're at the summit of a mountain, correct?
0: Yep.
1: Yeah. Okay. So mountains it is. Is your cab enclosed or is it open aired?
0: My wife's is enclosed and mine is open aired.
1: And I
0: do have a windshield in mine.
1: Oh, you do have a windshield in yours. Okay. All right. So is that a safety issue?
0: Yeah. I just, for the dust and the, you know, if you've got somebody in front of you kicking up rocks and stuff, it's nice to have that little barrier.
1: Oh yeah. I never even thought of that. Fastest your machine will go.
0: Mine will just break triple digits.
1: Like over 100?
0: Yes.
1: Oh my God. You've literally got like a sports car. Huh?
0: My wife's will do 72, 75 on the pavement.
1: My gosh, that is insane. All right. What's one accessory that you can't live without? Spare tires. I thought that would be a given.
0: That's a given for sure.
1: Okay. All right. So, but anything else?
0: Probably my sound bar.
1: Oh, you got a rock. You got a rock literally to the rocks. Is that what you're saying?
0: Yep.
1: Okay. All right. So music's fueling this adrenaline and this speed and the scenery. I love it. I could completely get addicted to this. Funniest thing that's happened to you on a trail or a,
0: Hooking up a winch in the rain a couple trips ago in Arkansas, I'd slipped and it was muddy.
1: Yeah.
0: It was raining and I proceeded to slide all the way down the hill and looked like I just jumped in a mud bath.
1: Oh my gosh. That's funny. Let's say, I heard that they're making electric side by sides. Is that something that you'd be interested in purchasing?
0: You know, I don't know that I would be yet. I know the capabilities of electric cars has grown crazy with the torque and the power. I've yet to see one. So that verdict's still out.
1: Yeah. So going back to that question of accessories, probably a winch is probably an accessory that every ATV or side-by-side has.
0: Not every one of them has it, but as long as you've got a couple in the group, you'll be fine.
1: Yeah. Have you ever gotten stuck so bad that you thought that you wouldn't get out?
0: I have.
1: Yeah.
0: I have.
1: How did
0: you? Typically in the mud.
1: And how did you remedy that?
0: Well, two winches and another side-by-side pulling, and we finally got her out.
1: That's why you don't side-by-side alone, right?
0: That's 100% accurate.
1: What's the craziest trail repair that you've ever done where, like, you've been stuck mechanically?
0: So I've broken a tie rod and an A-arm on the trail.
1: And you repaired them?
0: Wasn't able to repair it on the trail. We did what we call piggybacking. So I had taken my winch over another buddy's cage and lifted the front of my machine and, you know, it almost looks like a turtle.
1: Yeah.
0: I kind of winched my front end of my machine up on the back of his, and he takes me back to the trailer.
1: Wow. That's amazing. So it probably pays to get into this sport. It's like you're trying to recruit me right now. I see what you're doing because you don't want to get in. It probably would be impossible to get into this sport as just somebody that says, hey, I want to do this, because you have no idea or no clue what you really want to do. So you got to learn from the people that are ahead of you. Is that a fair statement?
0: Yeah. And I mean, with the utility machines is how we started, and it kind of just grew from there. Wasn't the plan to get in as deep as we did, but like I said, with the family and all the friends and the adventures that we get into and the sights that we get to see, it's hard not to just stay in it.
1: And you probably have to be pretty mechanically inclined. Is that not a fair statement?
0: It will make you mechanically inclined if you're not.
1: Okay. And how much maintenance do these machines really, truly require?
0: You know, that depends on the rider. You know, it's, of course, oil changes, things like that, just like a car. Other than that, you know, it depends how crazy you get and if you break anything or, you know, I've got friends that have had their side-by-sides for, you know, 2 years that have never broke anything.
1: Really? Yeah. I guess it's just depends on how deep that thrill-seeking gene is in you, correct?
0: Yep.
1: Yeah. All right. Well, hey, you know, thank you for your time. Anything that you'd like to say or promote about this sport that maybe I haven't covered, or what would be your go-to bit of advice for people that have heard this and said, hey, man, it sounds like fun. Are there events where people can go and witness side-by-siding at its finest? Can people go to these parks and just watch, or is it basically, you see the thing pulling out of the parking lots? Are there events? Are there sporting ventures in this sport?
0: There certainly are. There's races. There's mud runs. There's all kinds of things that different parks are doing and events that places are doing. But my advice would be, you know, do a little research, you know, whether it be YouTube or and if you are interested, go out and I'm sure you know somebody with the side-by-side and ask them to take you for a ride or go rent one. Take your family out to Colorado or Tennessee. Go rent one for a weekend. See what you think and have fun out there on the trails.
1: That is a great bit of advice. And I want to thank you once again for being on the show. I promise you I will go for an evening of side-by-siding with you.
0: After, I gotcha.
1: After my twins get out of college, okay? Let me get these twins out of college. It just had 2 more years. Hold on, 2 more years, then I'll have a little bit of expendable income when I retire and we'll have some fun. But, man, I look forward to fishing with you in the new Sea Arc. I want to thank Sea Arc. I want to thank all my other sponsors, B&M, Crappie Magnet. We're going to talk some crappie fishing. We'll talk about the wild Mississippi adventure that I had and how you can become part of it. And then, oh, one last thing, the walleye trip. We have 7 spots left. Chris, I know I told you about that. Are you interested in going on that walleye trip in September?
0: I may be.
1: All right. Well, hey, go to ballardsresort.com. We only have 7 spots left. Everybody that went last year, all these yahoos are going again because they had so much fun. It is literally a trip of a lifetime. You'll catch more fish than you could ever imagine. We've got the same time frame. It's going to be the same type of bite. And Ballard's Resort, for only $1,350, does an amazing job, like a 5-star resort of making incredible memories right outdoors. And that's what this show is all designed about. So we want to thank Ballard's Resort and Nolar Ford for being a great sponsor of the show. So, Chris, my friend, I can't wait to see you again. My boat's in the shop, so we can't do any fishing for at least a week and a half. And then I got to go to the Sea Arc Poker Run on June 18th through the 20th. And then we'll be back and I'll give you a call and we'll go catch some crappie there in Clinton Lake and Lawrence. Sound good?
0: Sounds like a plan.
1: Hey, man. Love you, buddy. Thank you for doing this for me. I sincerely appreciate it. Look forward to seeing you in the fall, in September. I'll be hosting the Quail and Upland Bird banquet there in Lawrence. And I know that you are a big donor and a big sponsor of that. So thank you for all that you do, for being on the show and for promoting for people to get it right outdoors. We sincerely appreciate you. Chris Charest, thank you.
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3: Watching and waiting. I'm Paul Stevens, Fox News. President Trump claims a peace deal with Iran could be signed as soon as today. Fox's Aisha Hazmi.
4: The president on Truth Social yesterday said, hopefully this process will all work out quickly, easily, and smoothly. If it doesn't, we have the ultimate alternative, hopefully never to be used again. The latest from the Iranians, however, is that it will not be signed this weekend. The spokesperson for the Iranian foreign minister told state media it could, though, happen in the coming days. According to a White House official, the terms include all of Iran's nuclear material is going to be destroyed and removed. The nuclear program is going to be dismantled. None of Iran's money will be released without full compliance. The Strait of Hormuz will be reopened again, and then there will be no Iranian funding of terrorist groups.
3: An Iranian official disputed disputing what's allegedly in the deal, saying concessions about Iran's nuclear program are not part of it. The deal signing comes after the U.S. and Iran resumed launching strikes across the Middle East earlier in the month. Chaos breaking out in New York City overnight after crowds celebrated the New York Knicks championship got out of hand.
5: Several arrests were made and damage has been reported across the city. Multiple cars, including NYPD police cars, were damaged, including their windshields busted in. Video also shows officers in riot gear and on police horses for crowd control. At times, people were also seen throwing objects at those officers. Other Knicks fans were seen climbing on top of light poles, cars, and buses. In Times Square, a school bus was set on fire, while fans also set fire to trash cans, and lots of fireworks were also set off. At one point, a person set off flares on top of a bus.
3: And the Knicks winning their first title in more than 50 years. The city will hold a parade celebration coming up on Thursday. 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
13: It is day one of Fan Fest here in Kansas City for the World Cup. We've got the mayor of Kansas City, Quentin Lucas, here on KCMO Talk Radio 95.7 FM, streaming on the KCMO Talk Radio app. I know the mayor also very excited that we are now simulcast on 102.9 FM KTOP in Topeka. So your brand is now extending out to Topeka, Mr. Mayor. Good morning.
14: Good morning, Topeka. Good morning, everybody in Western Missouri and Eastern Kansas. Great day, Pete. Great time for our region.
13: Yeah, well, you know, it all starts, I mean, unofficially, I guess, starts today with Fan Fest. Has there been a surprise for you the last few days ramping up for this thing, kicking off today, in terms of how the city has handled this or what you've seen around town?
14: You know, I think the energy is probably the most exciting part. You know, you read all of the stories about the negatives, and I respect everybody's takes, but I think when I was actually at Union Station last night having dinner over there, people from Congo, from Guatemala, from Mexico, and of course from the Netherlands walked up to me, said hello. I don't know if they know who the heck I am, but they saw other people taking pictures. I mean, there is a lot more energy, particularly around the world, in connection with this World Cup than I think we can imagine. I also want to say I think we are better prepared than anyone could note. I have talked to people ranging from Clark Hunt yesterday to homeless guy on the streetcar, and everybody is talking about the excitement of this World Cup and a good moment for Kansas City. So I think that's thrilling.
13: By the way, is that the first conversation you've had with Clark Hunt since they moved to Kansas?
14: You know, that is. Obviously, we didn't even talk about that. We just talked about the excitement and the energy for the World Cup. I mean, look, the Kansas City Chiefs, contrary to what some of the Missouri legislature may try to suggest, right? I think they continue to be, obviously, a key team for Western Missouri. We're going to have great relationships. And part of the great community relationship they have is being huge sponsors of this World Cup. Arrowhead Stadium looks beautiful. So I got no beefs with Mr. Hunt or the Hunt family. I think that they're delivering something great for the people of Missouri, of Kansas, certainly of Kansas City, Missouri.
13: So what do you say? It does feel, though, like there is a disconnect between the Chamber of Commerce class and the people, because I was looking around Airbnb. I mean, there are hundreds and hundreds, well over 1,000 Airbnbs still available here in Kansas City. Do you think there's going to be a late rush on these things, or are some of these people going to feel like they were sold a bill of goods?
14: Look, I think there will continue to be a late rush. I've heard from more people. I actually bought my own set of personal tickets and have some family who are calling and all of, by the way, purchased by me, but right, family calling, all that sort of stuff. We're looking to take them on. So I think there is that excitement. It is probably going to occur a little bit later or closer to certain matches, particularly the round of 32 and quarterfinal match, which should be one heck of a ticket price. The cost to enter is pretty substantial. So what that suggests to me is there is high demand, low supply, and I think you're going to see that reflect itself in housing. That being said, you know, I think a lot of the travelers who are coming are saying, I'm more of a person who wants to stay in a hotel for two nights or so as compared to maybe rent a whole Airbnb. I think that's, it's going to be fine. It's going to be great for our hoteliers. Obviously, the way Kansas City is built up, city government actually prefers people staying in hotels to Airbnbs. And I think, you know, everybody's going to be pleasantly surprised with how this all turns out.
13: As what was the conversation last night at Union Station amongst folks, whether it's, you know, regular people or Chamber of Commerce people, about FIFA dumping 75% of its hotels back onto the market?
14: FIFA has its ways, right? And, here's where I'll be fair to them, and then maybe I'll share a bit of a critique as well. I'll be fair in the sense that every conference that comes to Kansas City, it could be the National Baptist Convention, Walmart Convention, anything under the sun, they want hotel room guarantees. It's what you provide them when they bid it out for 3-5 years in advance. And then usually, right, the goal is they book them all up. But if they give them back, then you try to figure it out from there. In terms of what FIFA did, right, I think they suggested that there would be very high bookings. They probably went more on the supposed conservative side, the very liberal side for what their request was. I think this actually allows our hotels to make a good deal more money because they're not stuck at a flat rate. I think it is going to work out for Kansas City's hotels long term. But, you know, here's the deal, and I'm not disagreeing with anybody or anything like that. I think sometimes you get yourself in trouble when you kind of set these goals that may seem, if not to be inflated, are based on market standards that, like, normal people don't use. The 650,000 number is based, like, on each individual, like, entrance or something or night that a hotel guest would have, right? Nobody thinks about it that way, right? If my mom comes to stay at our house, it's not five different nights, so five different guests. It's just one to me. Mm-hmm. So I think, yeah, the reality is going to be different than perhaps with a professionals may say, at least for us lay people, but I think it's still going to be good for Kansas City.
13: Did you know, because you're right, and I've talked about that the 650,000 number, if someone stays here for 14 days, that's 14 people, as I understand how they calculate this. Did you know how that formula was done going into the 650,000 number?
14: You know, I did not. I did not. I think, look, I always think, and I'm a lawyer, so I speak in my own levels of voodoo, but it is usually easier when you just share things in lay terms. Mm-hmm. Obviously, that 650 would be based on a certain number of people. You just do a math equation and get to it. I don't know what that is. Mm-hmm. I assume others do. That's where I'm saying more like, look, I expect there to be activity. We are, what, however many days before matches even start, you're seeing excitement. I'm seeing people walk around Union Station. I think it's going to be better than a normal summer weekend in Kansas City.
13: What? So as you look ahead over the next few weeks, when we sit here and have this conversation, let's say after that quarterfinal game, what tangibly will define this stretch as a success in Kansas City beyond just feels and vibes?
14: Yeah, I mean, a few things. I'm about the cash. And I think that, you know, immediately after the Taylor Swift concert, and it's weird, we don't do this with enough other things, right? We had estimates from Visit KC of, I believe, $47 million of extra economic impact, like, right then. I think it is only fair to the public, particularly in a world where we continue to bid on these things, that we do that quick economic impact indicator. And I think sometimes governments and those who work with us have this fear that the public's going to be mad at us if that number isn't high enough. But I actually think the people are pretty smart, and they'll understand that, let's say, you know, we break even with government investment versus what we receive, but we have incredible brand benefit, right? We're able to market our hotels more. It's leading to even more projects being built here. Like, I think you just need to be able to make that case. Because the other thing that I think government and its partners sometimes fail to recognize is the press is going to bash you anyway, right? Like, it's not like if we come out with our voodoo math that nobody believes, that, you know, name your blog or whatever is going to say, oh, wow, this is a smashing success. I don't know if my friend Tony's Kansas City is going to be like, I'll tell you what, Quint Lucas did one heck of a job, right? Let's hand it to him. So I think what you really need to do is be honest, come out with that really calculable economic number, then start talking about the leads you have. I've had conversations with international airlines about locating here in Kansas City. We are already looking at an expansion of CPKC Stadium to more seats above 18,000. I mean, I think you are seeing things come from this moment that will have good benefit long term.
13: Now, you know, I think it's fair to say too, though, the difference, Taylor Swift comes here, does a couple of shows, you're not subsidizing Taylor Swift concerts.
14: That's right. That's exactly, look, I'm 100% with you on that. And I think that's a, that is a very real question and concern. I think that, you know, if you look at music concerts and some other things, you get a great hit for not nearly as much investment. And, you know, we have a major sports event strategy. I think that's a positive. But I think other major entertainment opportunities are a thing that continues to work for big markets.
13: Mayor Quinton Lucas is joining us on KCMO Talk Radio. So what, and just so I know real briefly, I do want to touch on a couple other things. The timeline on, because I agree, if you break even, but you get some worldwide exposure, that's a win. But when do you know what those sales tax receipts actually end up being?
14: Doesn't take that long. I mean, look, that Taylor Swift Visit KC estimate came out like weeks later. I mean, it's an estimate. Here's the question. How badly do we want to know it? Right. Yeah, I mean, right. That's the same thing with the crowd numbers at every Chiefs parade. Right. Mm-hmm. Like, you know, somebody estimated them. You'll note that after the last one, we didn't give it. But like, those are the sorts of things that I think we can do. I'm going to push everybody who's relevant with it to make sure we do that, or may just have Kansas City pay for its own. And I think that's going to be good. I'm not scared of what the number is or what it is, and I'm not just going to tell everybody, no, just trust us, this was great, right? You know, the people of this region aren't our children. Maybe I can say that to my five-year-old. I don't think we should say that to our voters and our taxpayers.
13: All right, what about this deal? The Missouri Workers Center group put together signatures to try to get the Royal Stadium deal on the ballot in Kansas City. Is this thing going to end up on a ballot?
14: I mean, you know, maybe one day. I don't know if it will do so before we actually get the deal done. I mean, look, I am a lawyer on this one. I mean, the agreement that was already approved by city council directed and authorized the city manager to sign necessary agreements. Now, in the event that takes a year or 2 years, yeah, maybe this becomes relevant. I don't think that there's any realm of possibility that it takes that long. And I think that we're going to come to good, reasonable, and responsible agreements with the Royals expeditiously. And, you know, I think that means that city council is able to approve it, because there are many things the initiative petition allows you to do. One thing that it does not allow you to do is to just freeze government action for 2 years. And so we're going to do what we need to do. We're going to continue to engage with the public to the fullest extent possible and necessary. But we're also going to make sure that we make the decisions the people of Kansas City want. I have a little over a year left as mayor. What I'm not going to be is neutered by, you know, threats. You know, there's a legal force of law that comes from an initiative petition once it's passed and once it's approved by the election authorities. And as far as I'm aware, that's going to take a good chunk of time.
13: So my understanding, though, is that if the city clerk certifies the signatures, the council, you've got 60 days to act. And if the council decides to run up the clock, that means it's going on the ballot in November. I mean, would you try to prevent that from happening?
14: you know, November, April, I'm not sure kind of when all of this will happen, but I think that kind of proves my point. Let's say this is an April election. What happens in the initial petition process is not that city council just has to sit around and twiddle its thumbs, right? We can pass ordinances just like broadly the public can through an initiative petition process. All of these words I'm saying is, no, this will not thwart the development of Kansas City Royal Stadium. We've actually thought about all this, and we're going to get the necessary deals done expeditiously to make sure that the Royals can be prepared to open the stadium by opening day of 2030. That requires, I think, dirt moving really by the end of this year, at least on the demolition process, or very early in 2027. And if you're looking at it, it usually takes about 30 days for the election authorities anyway to get the election certified. So, you know, this is not a threat to that. I think, unfortunately, it could be a threat to things like improvements at Starlight and Municipal Auditorium and other kind of random venues that I'm not sure they're looking to address. But, you know, we'll talk to the petitioners at some point about what their goal is. If they call themselves Missouri Workers Alliance, then I would think that their main interest is workers of Missouri. I think this is a project that provides opportunities for workers of Missouri, unless they want to change their name to Kill Workforce Opportunities for Missourians and move them to Kansas or somewhere else Alliance, which is, I think, the only thing that, thwarting this process would do.
13: Last thing on that, when you look at moving forward on the project and where it ultimately goes from here, what is your timeline when all is said and done? On, you said end of the year is when you want to be breaking ground, but first you got to go to the state of Missouri. And as I understand it, there was a story in the Star yesterday that you guys haven't put the official request yet to the state of Missouri. So when does that come?
14: Oh, my friend Pete, and everybody who writes the stories, and I respect them and they're interesting, but if you don't think that the Royals, the state of Missouri, and the city of Kansas City aren't talking all the time, then I got a bridge to sell you. All of that stuff will be done expeditiously. You don't go filing documents before they're all ready, just like all of you who have businesses. You don't just file some and say, oh, crud, I need like four more forms. All of that will be done fairly soon. I expect by the end of this summer, we'll have all necessary legislative activity complete, and then we'll be ready to proceed.
13: All right. Well, appreciate the time, Mr. Mayor. See you down at FanFest. Have a great day.
14: Hey, have a great weekend. We'll see you at FanFest, everybody.
13: All right.
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13: 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That's how you join us here. All right. Well, I want to say hello to a friend. I think I know who this is. So let's get right to it here before I get to my next topic. I've been wondering about this guy, thinking long and hard about where he's been. I'm glad he is checking in because his name has come up here behind the scenes over the last few weeks. People have been very worried about him. And when you have a regular caller who just disappears, you get concerned. So I'm happy to say hello and good morning. And this is totally off the cuff. I didn't know this phone call was coming in. It is Steven in KCK. Good morning, brother. How are you?
25: Hey, Truck Train Steve is back, man. I got 50% of my blood pumping in my heart returned, so I'm getting the World Cup fever. I'm starting to get the World Cup fever boiling over.
13: What happened? Are you're okay? What went on?
25: Well, it looks like they found out that my heart, my ticker. They were trying to fix my ticker, and I it was only returning half of the blood I needed, so I had to kind of go do my medicals for a while. And I was thinking about all you guys and what was going on with Iran and all that stuff. And I hope everything's going okay. I haven't.
13: Well, we've been thinking about you. I got worried. I mean, I don't think we've heard from you in probably what, 3 months, give or take.
25: Yeah. It's been a while. I mean, it may have been like 5 or 6. I don't know. It may have been, but I.
13: Are you gonna be okay though? You feeling better?
25: Yeah. I'm feeling great. Feeling good. Feeling really good.
13: You sound a little weaker than normal. Maybe it's just, maybe the Trump shine is wearing off a little bit. But you sound, overall, you sound like your same old self. But it's probably been 3-4 months, so I'm glad you're doing well and feeling better.
25: I missed listening to you guys, and I'm going to try and listen some more. But I hope everything's going okay. I hope the Royals and the Royals get their stadium and the Chiefs get, I missed all that. So what do you think about the Crown Center deal? Is that Is that going to go through?
13: There's this petition right now. Apparently, they've got the signatures to get it on the ballot. So I'm going to ask Mayor Lucas coming up here in about an hour what exactly that means. But it's not a terrible deal. The Chiefs Stadium's a terrible deal. This is this is not a bad deal. All in all.
25: All right.
13: So,
25: all right. Well, God love you guys. God love everybody in the audience. I'm okay.
13: All right. He's
25: okay.
13: All
25: right.
13: All right. You hang in there, Steve, and give me a little choo-choo. You still riding that Trump train hard?
25: Yeah, choo-choo-choo.
13: All right. I thought the Iran war might have sent you off the deep end, but I'm glad you're okay.
25: I'll check in every once in a while.
13: All right. Hang in there, brother. We love you, all right?
25: Love you guys.
13: Woo! There you go, Steven in KCK. Wow, that just made my morning. I don't know how someone's going to top caller of the day. Steven's the front runner right now. He's alive. He's alive!
0: We talked about him yesterday, I think.
13: Did we? Yeah, I think we had that conversation.
0: Mark and I might have been talking about him being here. Every time a phone rings over, you know, certain IDs pop up, and you're like, is that Steve?
13: Oh, yeah, no. Man. Good. Like I said, it's been 3 months or so at least since we've heard from him. And, you know, people wonder where Larry and Prairie Village went. I don't know. You know, we've had some callers, some great callers. Don in Blue Springs passed away here, what, year and a half ago-ish. Mm-hmm. So
0: Brad in the Northland was one of our great callers a couple of years back.
13: Brad in the Northland, absolutely. So I'm glad, Stephen, as well. You know, you guys, listen, I haven't met a lot of our callers, most of our callers, obviously, but they become friends of the show. So I worry about you guys. Listeners, too, obviously, but I feel like I know a lot of the callers, even though I really don't. So I'm glad Steven's doing well. He's kicking. Thinking about stadiums and Trump. That's the kind of guy that he is, you know? All right. So speaking of stadiums, this is the story from Fox 4. Groups in Missouri hope to get more people interested in the trades with two new sports stadiums about to be built. The business manager for the Greater KC Building and Construction Trades Council, Ralph Oropeza, says new jobs will be created with two projects, even though the team's two stadiums are already in our metro. So he goes on to note that, quote, there are opportunities all over the city right now for these people that are looking for employment to have meaningful employment long term, even on these projects. Says right now there's not an apprenticeship program for the new Chiefs and Royals stadiums right now, but he supports the Missouri Works Initiative, a group that helps women and men find work. They have 4 5-week cohorts or classes to get people ready for full-time jobs. So this is me reading between the lines here and realizing we don't have the bodies that we need to build these stadiums simultaneously. Both of them have insisted. Now, once again, they juice the numbers on these projects all the time, whether you like them or not. They juice these numbers when the Chiefs say, Kansas says, we've got 20,000 construction jobs coming our way. I think the Royals are, out there pimping 15,000. For the record, SoFi Stadium in Los Angeles, number 2 metropolitan area in the country, used upwards of about 13,000-14,000 workers to build that stadium. SoFi Stadium in LA. You tell me where we're supposedly at the same time, because these stadiums are going to be built at the same time, finding 35,000 workers to build these two stadiums.
1: Oh,
13: that is not going to be easy. I'm Pete Mundo, KCMO Talk Radio. More coming your way next.
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5: Fox News, I'm Angelo Bavaro. President Trump says a peace deal with Iran could be signed as soon as today.
18: The latest from the Iranians, however, is that it will not be signed this weekend. The spokesperson for the Iranian foreign minister told state media it could, though, happen in the coming days. According to a White House official, the terms include all of Iran's nuclear material is going to be destroyed and removed. The nuclear program is going to be dismantled. The Strait of Hormuz will be reopened again.
5: Fox's Aisha Hosni. The New York Knicks capturing their first NBA championship since 1973, beating the Spurs Spurs in Game 5, 94-90. Jalen Brunson was named MVP.
1: Every time I got the ball, all I can think about is all the hours in the summer. 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
5: That sound courtesy ABC, the victory parade planned for Thursday. America.
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13: It is day one of Fan Fest here in Kansas City for the World Cup. We've got the mayor of Kansas City, Quentin Lucas, here on KCMO Talk Radio 95.7 FM, streaming on the KCMO Talk Radio app. I know the mayor also very excited that we are now simulcast on 102.9 FM KTOP in Topeka. So your brand is now extending out to Topeka. 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
12: Good morning, Topeka. Good morning, everybody in Western Missouri and Eastern Kansas. Great day, Pete. Great time for our region.
13: Yeah, well, you know, it all starts, I mean, unofficially, I guess, starts today with Fan Fest. What has been, has there been a surprise for you the last few days ramping up for this thing, kicking off today in terms of how the city has handled this or what you've seen around town?
12: You know, I think the energy is probably the most exciting part. You know, you read all of the stories about the negatives, and I respect everybody's takes, but I think when I was actually at Union Station last night having dinner over there, people from Congo, from Guatemala, from Mexico, and of course from the Netherlands walked up to me, said hello. I don't know if they know who the heck I am, but they saw other people taking pictures. I mean, there is a lot more energy, particularly around the world, in connection with this World Cup than I think we can imagine. I also want to say I think we are better prepared than anyone could note. I have talked to people ranging from Clark Hunt yesterday to homeless guy on the streetcar, and everybody is talking about the excitement of this World Cup and a good moment for Kansas City. So I think that's thrilling.
13: By the way, is that the first conversation you've had with Clark Hunt since they moved to Kansas?
12: You know, that is. Obviously, we didn't even talk about that. We just talked about the excitement and the energy for the World Cup. I mean, look, the Kansas City Chiefs, contrary to what some of the Missouri legislature may try to suggest, right? I think they continue to be obviously a key team for Western Missouri. We're going to have great relationships. And part of the great community relationship they have is being huge sponsors of this World Cup. Arrowhead Stadium looks beautiful. So I got no beefs with Mr. Hunt or the Hunt family. I think that they're delivering something great for the people of Missouri, of Kansas, certainly of Kansas City.
13: So what do you say? It does feel, though, like there is a disconnect between the Chamber of Commerce class and the people, because I was looking around Airbnb. I mean, there are hundreds and hundreds, well over 1,000 Airbnbs still available here in Kansas City. Do you think there's going to be a late rush on these things, or are some of these people going to feel like they were sold a bill of goods?
12: Look, I think there will continue to be a late rush. I've heard from more people. I actually bought my own set of personal tickets and have some family who are calling, and all of, by the way, purchased by me, but right, family calling, all that sort of stuff, who are looking to take them on. So I think there is that excitement. It is probably going to occur a little bit later or closer to certain matches, particularly the round of 32 and quarterfinal match, which should be one heck of a ticket price. The cost to enter is pretty substantial. So what that suggests to me is there is high demand, low supply, and I think you're going to see that reflect itself in housing. That being said, you know, I think a lot of the travelers who are coming are saying, I'm more of a person who wants to stay in a hotel for two nights or so as compared to maybe rent a whole Airbnb. I think that's, it's going to be fine. It's going to be great for our hoteliers. Obviously, the way Kansas City is built up, city government actually prefers people staying in hotels to Airbnbs. And I think, you know, everybody's going to be pleasantly surprised with how this all turns out.
13: What was the conversation last night at Union Station amongst folks, whether it's, you know, regular people or Chamber of Commerce people, about FIFA dumping 75% of its hotels back onto the market?
12: FIFA has its ways, right? And, here's where I'll be fair to them, and then maybe I'll share a bit of a critique as well. I'll be fair in the sense that every conference that comes to Kansas City, it could be the National Baptist Convention, Walmart Convention, anything under the sun, they want hotel room guarantees. It's what you provide them when they bid it out for 3-5 years in advance. And then usually, right, the goal is they book them all up, but if they give them back, then you try to figure it out from there. In terms of what FIFA did, right, I think they suggested that there would be very high bookings. They probably went more on the supposed conservative side, the very liberal side, for what their request was. I think this actually allows our hotels to make a good deal more money because they're not stuck at a flat rate. I think it is going to work out for Kansas City's hotels long term. But, you know, here's the deal, and I'm not disagreeing with anybody or anything like that. I think sometimes you get yourself in trouble when you, you know, kind of set these goals that may seem, if not to be inflated, are based on market standards that like normal people don't use. The 650,000 number is based like on each individual like entrance or something or night that a hotel guest would have, right? Nobody thinks about it that way, right? If my mom comes to stay at our house, it's not five different nights or five different guests. It's just one to me. Mm-hmm. So I think, yeah, the reality is going to be different than perhaps what the professionals may say, at least for us lay people, but I think it's still going to be good for Kansas City.
13: Did you know, because you're right, and I've talked about that, that the 650,000 number, if someone stays here for 14 days, that's 14 people, as I understand how they calculate this. Did you know how that formula was done going into the 650,000 number?
12: You know, I did not. I did not. I think, look, I always think, and I'm a lawyer, so I speak in my own levels of voodoo, but it is usually easier when you just share things in lay terms. Mm-hmm. Obviously, that 650 would be based on a certain number of people. You just do a math equation and get to it. I don't know what that is. Mm-hmm. I assume others do. That's where I'm saying more like, look, I expect there to be activity. We are, what, however many days before matches even start, you're seeing excitement. I'm seeing people walk around Union Station. I think it's going to be better than a normal summer weekend in Kansas City.
13: What? So as you look ahead over the next few weeks, when we sit here and have this conversation, let's say after that quarterfinal game, what tangibly will define this stretch as a success in Kansas City beyond just feels and vibes?
12: Yeah, I mean, a few things. I'm about the cash. And I think that, you know, immediately after the Taylor Swift concert, and it's weird, we don't do this with enough other things, right? We had estimates from Visit KC of, I believe, $47 million of extra economic impact, like right then. I think it is only fair to the public, particularly in a world where we continue to bid on these things, that we do that quick economic impact indicator. And I think sometimes governments and those who work with us have this fear that the public's going to be mad at us if that number isn't high enough. But I actually think the people are pretty smart. And they'll understand that, let's say, you know, we break even with government investment versus what we receive. But we have incredible brand benefit, right? We're able to market our hotels more. It's leading to even more projects being built here. Like, I think you just need to be able to make that case. Because the other thing that I think government and its partners sometimes fail to recognize is the press is going to bash you anyway, right? Like, it's not like if we come out with our voodoo math that nobody believes, that, you know, name your blog or whatever is going to say, oh, wow, this is a smashing success. I don't know if my friend Tony's Kansas City is going to be like, I'll tell you what, Quint Lucas did one heck of a job, right? Let's hand it to him. So I think what you really need to do is be honest, come out with that really calculable economic number, then start talking about the leads you have. I've had conversations with international airlines about locating here in Kansas City. We are already looking at an expansion of CPKC Stadium to more seats above 18,000. I mean, I think you are seeing things come from this moment that will have good benefit long term.
13: Now, you know, I think it's fair to say too, though, the difference, Taylor Swift comes here, does a couple of shows, you're not subsidizing Taylor Swift concerts.
12: That's right. That's exactly, look, I'm 100% with you on that. And I think that is a very real question and concern. I think that, you know, if you look at music concerts and some other things, you get a great hit for not nearly as much investment. And, you know, we have a major sports event strategy. I think that's a positive. But I think other major entertainment opportunities are a thing that continues to work for big markets.
13: Mayor Quinton Lucas is joining us on KCMO Talk Radio. So what, and just so I know real briefly, I do want to touch on a couple other things. The timeline on, because I agree, if you break even, but you get some worldwide exposure, that's a win. But when do you know what those sales tax receipts actually end up being?
12: Doesn't take that long. I mean, look, that Taylor Swift Visit KC estimate came out like weeks later. I mean, it's an estimate. Here's the question. How badly do we want to know it? Right. Yeah, I mean, that's the same thing with the crowd numbers at every Chiefs parade. Right. Mm-hmm. Like, you know, somebody estimated them. You'll note that after the last one, we didn't give it. But like those are the sorts of things that I think we can do. I'm going to push everybody who's relevant with it to make sure we do that, or may just have Kansas City pay for its own. And I think that's going to be good. I'm not scared of what the number is or what it is. And I'm not just going to tell everybody, no, just trust us. This was great. Right. You know, the people of this region aren't our children. Maybe I can say that to my 5-year-old. I don't think we should say that to our voters and our taxpayers.
13: All right. What about this deal? The Missouri Workers Center group put together signatures to try to get the Royal Stadium deal on the ballot in Kansas City. Is this thing going to end up on a ballot?
12: I mean, you know, maybe one day. I don't know if it will do so before we actually get the deal done. I mean, look, I am a lawyer on this one. I mean, the agreement that was already approved by city council directed and authorized the city manager to sign necessary agreements. Now, in the event that takes a year or 2 years, yeah, maybe this becomes relevant. I don't think that there's any realm of possibility that it takes that long, and I think that we're going to come to good, reasonable, and responsible agreements with the Royals expeditiously. And, you know, I think that means that city council is able to approve it because there are many things the initiative petition allows you to do. One thing that it does not allow you to do is to just freeze government action for 2 years. And so we're going to do what we need to do. We're going to continue to engage with the public to the fullest extent possible and necessary. But we're also going to make sure that we make the decisions the people of Kansas City want. I have over a little over a year left as mayor. What I'm not going to be is neutered by, you know, threats. You know, there's a legal force of law that comes from an initiative petition once it's passed and once it's approved by the election authorities. And as far as I'm aware, that's going to take a good chunk of time.
13: So my understanding, though, is that if the city clerk certifies the signatures, the council, you've got 60 days to act. And if the council decides to run up the clock, that means it's going on the ballot in November. I mean, can you would you try to prevent that from happening?
12: You know, November, April, I'm not sure kind of when all of this will happen, but I think that kind of proves my point. Let's say this is an April election. What happens in the initial petition process?

0: is not a threat to that. I think, unfortunately, it could be a threat to things like improvements at Starlight and Municipal Auditorium and other kind of random venues that I'm not sure they're looking to address. But, you know, we'll talk to the petitioners at some point about what their goal is. If they call themselves Missouri Workers Alliance, then I would think that their main interest is workers of Missouri. I think this is a project that provides opportunities for workers of Missouri, unless they want to change their name to Kill Workforce Opportunities for Missourians and move them to Kansas or somewhere else Alliance, which is, I think, the only thing that thwarting this process would do.
1: Last thing on that, when you look at moving forward on the project and where it ultimately goes from here, what is your timeline when all is said and done? On, you said end of the year is when you want to be breaking ground, but first you got to go to the state of Missouri. And as I understand it, there was a story in the Star yesterday that you guys haven't put the official request yet to the state of Missouri. So when does that come?
0: Oh, my friend Pete, and everybody who writes the stories, and I respect them and they're interesting, but if you don't think that the Royals, the state of Missouri, and the city of Kansas City aren't talking all the time, then I got a bridge to sell you. All of that stuff will be done expeditiously. You don't go filing documents before they're all ready. Just like all of you who have businesses, you don't just file some and say, oh, crud, I need like four more forms. All of that will be done fairly soon. I expect by the end of this summer, we'll have all necessary legislative activity complete, and then we'll be ready to proceed.
1: All right. Well, appreciate the time, Mr. Mayor. See you down at FanFest. Have a great day.
0: Hey, have a great weekend. We'll see you at FanFest, everybody.
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4: How did I lose weight? And I did. Lean, right here. I did. I love this stuff. Listen, Brickhouse Nutrition been with me for a long time. So chatting with Miles, I'm up at like 235. True story, I never minded being 235, but you know what minded? My knees that were falling apart and my back. I'm like, I don't know what, before I started really lifting, probably about 190. So 235 was a lot. I said, I got to lose some LBs, Miles. 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
6: 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That's how you join us here. All right. Well, I want to say hello to a friend. I think I know who this is. So let's get right to it here before I get to my next topic. I've been wondering about this guy, thinking long and hard about where he's been. I'm glad he is checking in because his name has come up here behind the scenes over the last few weeks. People have been very worried about him. And when you have a regular caller who just disappears, you get concerned. So I'm happy to say hello and good morning. And this is totally off the cuff. I didn't know this phone call was coming in. It is Steven in KCK. Good morning, brother. How are you?
7: Hey, Trump Train Steve is back, man. I got 50% of my blood pumping and my heart returned. I'm getting the World Cup fever. I'm starting to get the World Cup fever boiling over.
6: What happened? Are you, you're okay? What went on?
7: Well, it looks like they found out that my heart, my ticker, they were trying to fix my ticker, and I it was only returning half of the blood I needed, so I had to kind of go do my medicals for a while, and I was thinking about all you guys and what was going on with Iran and all that stuff, and I hope everything's going okay.
6: Well, we've been thinking about you. I got worried. I mean, I don't think we've heard from you in probably what, 3 months, give or take.
7: Yeah. It's been a while. I mean, it may have been like 5 or 6. I don't know. It may have been, but I.
6: Are you gonna be okay though? You feeling better?
7: Yeah. I'm feeling great. Feeling good. Feeling good. Feeling really good.
6: You sound a little weaker than normal. Maybe it's just maybe the Trump shine is wearing off a little bit, but you sound overall like your same old self. But it's probably been 3-4 months, so I'm glad you're doing well and feeling better.
7: I missed listening to you guys, and I'm gonna try and listen some more, but I hope everything's going okay. I hope the Royals and the Royals get their stadium and the Chiefs get, I missed all that. So what do you think about the Crown Center deal? Is that going to go through?
6: There's this petition right now. Apparently they've got the signatures to get it on the ballot. So I'm going to ask Mayor Lucas coming up here in about an hour what exactly that means. But it's not a terrible deal. The Chiefs stadium's a terrible deal. This is not a bad deal, all in all.
7: All right.
6: So
7: all right. Well, God love you guys. God love everybody in the audience. I'm okay.
6: All right. He's okay.
7: All right.
6: All right. You hang in there, Steve, and give me a little choo-choo. You still riding that Trump train hard?
7: Yeah, choo-choo-choo.
6: All right. I thought the Iran war might have sent you off the deep end, but I'm glad you're okay.
7: I'll check in every once in a while.
6: All right. Hang in there, brother. We love you, all right?
7: Love you guys. Woo!
6: There you go, Steven in KCK. Wow, that just made my morning. I don't know how someone's going to top caller of the day. Steven's the front runner right now. He's alive. He's alive!
8: We talked about him yesterday, I think.
6: Did we? Yeah, I think we had that conversation.
8: Mark and I might have been talking about him being here. Every time a phone rings over, you know, certain IDs pop up, and you're like, is that Steve?
6: Oh, yeah, man. Good. Like I said, it's been 3 months or so at least since we've heard from him. And, you know, people wonder where Larry and Prairie Village went. I don't know. You know, we've had some callers, some great callers. Don in Blue Springs passed away here, what, year and a half ago-ish. Mm-hmm. So
8: Brad in the Northland was one of our great callers a couple of years back.
6: Brad in the Northland, absolutely. So I'm glad Steven as well. You know, you guys, listen, I haven't met a lot of our callers, most of our callers, obviously, but they become friends of the show. So I worry about you guys. Listeners, too, obviously, but I feel like I know a lot of the callers, even though I really don't. So I'm glad Steven's doing well. He's kicking. Thinking about stadiums and Trump, that's the kind of guy that he is, you know? All right, so speaking of stadiums, this is the story from Fox 4. Groups in Missouri hope to get more people interested in the trades with two new sports stadiums about to be built. The business manager for the Greater KC Building and Construction Trades Council, Ralph Orapeza, says new jobs will be created with two projects, even though the team's two stadiums are already in our metro. So he goes on to note that, quote, there are
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10: World waiting on a possible deal. I'm Angelo Bavaro, Fox News. President Trump says a peace agreement with Iran could be signed as soon as today.
11: The president on Truth Social yesterday said, hopefully this process will all work out quickly, easily, and smoothly. If it doesn't, we have the ultimate alternative, hopefully never to be used again. The latest from the Iranians, however, is that it will not be signed this weekend. The spokesperson for the Iranian foreign minister told state media it could, though, happen in the coming days. According to a White House official, the terms include all of Iran's nuclear material is going to be destroyed and removed. The nuclear program is going to be dismantled. None of Iran's money will be released without full compliance. The Strait of Hormuz will be reopened again, and then there will be no Iranian funding of terrorist groups.
10: Fox's Aisha Hosni. Iranian leaders are disputing what's allegedly in that deal, claiming concessions about Iran's nuclear program are not part of it. The deal signing comes after the U.S. and Iran resume launching strikes across the Middle East last week. The New York Knicks are NBA champs after beating the San Antonio Spurs in Game 5 of the NBA Finals.
12: It's been more than half a century, but New York City is again the mecca of basketball.
13: Knicks fans, this is not a dream. Go ahead and cry. After 53 years, the Knicks are finally NBA champions once again.
12: On ABC, the moment the Knicks defeated the San Antonio Spurs 94-90 in Game 5 of the NBA Finals, a series that was much closer than 4-1. San Antonio had a double-digit lead in every game of the finals, and Saturday was no different. Up 16 in the second quarter, 15 in the third, and 10 with under 8 minutes to play. But Jalen Brunson brought the Knicks back, scoring 15 of his 45 points in the fourth quarter, including the go-ahead basket with just over a minute left, taking home the MVP honors. Craig Thompson, Fox News.
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2: It's a cool, dry, and comfortable start to our Sunday in the upper 50s. Temperatures will warm steadily through the morning, but it's going to be relatively a cooler day. We'll only get up to the mid-70s in the heart of the afternoon with building cloud cover into the evening. From the First Warn 5 weather team, I'm meteorologist Stevie Stevenson.
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0: Retirement Income Hour. I'm Mark Falter. Most people spend their entire lives building wealth and 5 minutes destroying it. Why? No plan, no instructions. That equals no protection. Today we're talking about estate planning. Not for the ultra rich, but for anyone who doesn't want the government, the courts, or chaos deciding what happens to their life's work. So the title of today's show is Protect Your Wealth, Protect Your Family, Estate Planning. This is probably one of my favorite in the top three and maybe my favorite topic. I've been doing estate planning workshops for, 7, 8, 9 years, maybe even a decade. Used to do them in a public workshop setting. We're offering you a couple of things because I know you're going to have some questions after this show's over, and we're going to provide for that. Now, my goal in today's show are two things, two main things. One, I want to cover the most critical aspects of estate planning in such a way that most, if not all, of your questions are answered. Second, most importantly, I want to offer you an opportunity to address your estate planning needs with one of our competitively priced, very competent attorneys. Now, whether or not you take us up on that, working with one of our attorneys or not, you're still going to be able to get the information you need in order to develop or at least get started in the development of an estate plan based on today's show. Because at the end of the day, this is a show built with your financial future in mind. Now, as I said, as simple as I may make this today, understand there is still a strong chance you're not going to get all of your questions answered. More information about estate planning through our estate planning kit. Estate planning, commonly asked questions. It's got a little bit of other information about estate planning and wills and trusts in it. Then it's got the infamous 16 questions. What is the 16 questions, you might ask? It is 16 questions that if you answer these questions, you're going to be well on your way to development of an estate plan. Why did I formulate these? So that you would have a guideline to go by in the development of an estate plan, be able to get with an attorney. By the way, if you want to sit with our attorney and go through estate planning, just at least some questions, you can do that for free. I'll get you 1 hour with him for free. But one of the things I urge you not to do, now listen, very important. Don't go online and do an estate plan. I have had attorneys tell me they'd have been better off just going through probate. Just sit down with him, map it out. Now, if you want to work with our attorney, he'll do a full-blown trust for $1,850. That's a heck of a good price. Price it out. See if that's not true. So again, a couple of options. You can come to our free estate planning workshop at 6 p.m. on March 4th at our offices, or call and ask for the kit or both. 16 questions and the estate planning kit. 844-777-6275. Again, 844-777-MARK. Now, I'm going to break today's show down into a few parts, keeping it simple. Number one, why good estate planning is important. Number two, some of the components of a good estate plan. Number three, items that should be part of any good estate plan, but sometimes aren't. And then finally, what you can do to establish your estate plan and take the next steps. So with no further ado, let's launch off into our first item in the topic of estate planning is why good estate planning is important. Is to avoid unnecessary legal costs. You know, if someone becomes incapacitated without a thing called a durable power of attorney, give you a little hint, That's one of the things that I talked about. I'm going to talk about in point number three, items that should be part of an estate plan sometimes aren't. If someone is incapacitated without a durable power of attorney, what do I mean by incapacitated? Meaning that they don't die right away. They carry on for a little while, months, years, who knows, but are not able to make decisions. And there's not a financial power of attorney present, it can cause major expensive problems. Another little thing of avoiding unnecessary legal costs is avoid this thing called probate. Probate can cost 5 to 10% of the assets in an estate. Heck, I've seen it go higher than that. You know, if someone owns property in 10 different counties, probate becomes extremely expensive. Another little way to avoid unnecessary legal costs, which really is another little document that sometimes isn't involved in estate plans, a little thing called a beneficiary deed. Got a quick question for you. What happens if you or you and your spouse, both owners of your house, your real estate, die, and you don't have a beneficiary deed? I'm going to give you a minute to think about it. I know what you're thinking. You're thinking it's going to go to your family, going to go to your children. Some of you actually think it's going to go to your children, and your children are minors. Well, without that beneficiary deed, guess where it goes? Probate. One of the reasons why we put it in our estate plans. So why good estate planning is important? Topic one is avoiding unnecessary legal costs. Point number two underneath that is avoiding additional tax losses. I mean, you could face estate tax plus state and federal. Anybody want to take a guess if you have estate tax hit your estate due to lack of estate planning, what the percentage of estate tax is? By the way, the highest federal tax bracket is 37%. You want to take a guess on how much estate tax is? 40%. 40% is what it is. You know, through the utilization of different types of trusts, such as irrevocable trusts, islets, dynasty trusts, things like that, you can avoid that cost. Now, you're thinking to yourself, estate taxes, isn't the limit on that pretty high? Yeah, it's up to $15 million, $30 million a couple. Let me ask you a quick question. We added $4 trillion to a already expensive $36 trillion deficit. Got that up to $40 trillion. In 3.5 years or 3 years, whenever we're looking at a new president, what's the chances you think of them changing that to help generate taxes? I would say pretty high. When I developed my trust, that limit was down to $1.2 million. Now, another reason why good estate planning is important, possible protection from a little thing called Medicaid spend down. You've worked your whole life. You've gotten a family farm. You love it. You hunt on it. It's been in your family for 300 years. And you become one of those that are incapacitated. And you need to get care taken care of cost-wise. Care is not free. In other words, you need to go to a nursing home. Or you need somebody to come in the home and help you. Well, there's a couple of ways to pay for it. One way is your own personal assets. This way is what some people will do, but comes a point in time you might run out of assets. There's another way to pay for it. It's called Medicaid, not Medicare, but Medicaid. It's another side of the whole process of Medicare, Medicaid, and it's strictly to pay for nursing homes. That's all it does. But you got to be pretty much broke in order to get it. As a couple, you have to have, basically, you have to have your assets down to $162,000. As a single person, $2,000. assets get over that, and you can't get Medicaid to pay. So avoiding Medicaid spend down. And again, we get back into different types of trusts that can help you avoid that. Another reason why estate planning is very important. It relieves loved ones from tough emotional decisions. You know, you're in a scenario, let's say that you're, 6 months on a ventilator and children have to start making the decisions. Do they pull the plug? One says yes, one says no. You're just helping them avoid some of those tough financial decisions. I literally got to sit and watch that happen. The decision, I'm going to get back to this here in a minute when we talk about healthcare directives. I got to watch my wife go through the process of having to make a decision on her mother. Feeding tube, no feeding tube. At what point do we pull the plug? And it was very tough. But all that stuff can be lined out ahead of time. And last but not least, under the heading of why good estate planning is important, you avoid, hopefully, some of the fighting. You avoid or at least reduce family tension. Have you ever known of families to fight over money? Let me rephrase that question. Have you ever known of families to not fight over money? You know, you've seen it before. I've seen families be torn apart over this type of thing. Heck, I saw a scenario where two sisters didn't talk anymore because there was two sisters, one mother that passed away and one snow globe, a globe. You shake it, it makes snow. That's what it was. It was an antique, I guess, and one of them both wanted it. And there was one. If I'd have been that mother, I'd have broke that snow globe before I died. But two families didn't talk anymore. I mean, you've seen it. You know the stories. But having, again, all of this stuff lined out before you pass away is the best way to do it. Now, I know there's a handful of you that were already on the edge, ready to do something in the way of an estate plan, just didn't know how, you were thinking about probably going online. Don't do that. And developing an estate plan. Matter of fact, talking to our attorney that said, Mark, I have been doing nothing but solving problems lately of people that went online and developed these things. So you were right on the edge. You heard what I said, and you're thinking, that sounds like something I'd like to get some more information on. Well, I've got some more information for you. Ask for our estate planning kit. It's got 16 questions in it. 16 questions. If you answer, you're going to be well on your way to development of an estate plan. 844-777-6275. Again, 844-777-MARK. Now, what are some of the components that make up a good estate plan? I'm going to be getting into that right here on the Retirement Income Hour.
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0: 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I'm Mark Falter. We're talking today about estate planning. Matter of fact, the title of today's show is Protect Your Wealth, Protect Your Family, Estate Planning. Now, we talked about, before the break, why estate planning is important. I'm now going to get into some of the components of a good estate plan. Well, first thing it has is a clear, crystal clear, disposition or division of assets. It gives you a clear idea of how assets are supposed to be handled. You know, if you got two or three children, how things are going to be divided out. Cash versus houses versus real estate. You know, some say one of the parties in a marriage brought assets into the marriage. They want that going to their children. Another party, they want their assets going to their children. Well, the first thing with any good, clear disposition of assets are beneficiary listings. Now, what I'm about to say under beneficiary listings, this is not only accurate for estate planning, this is information you can use when working with your beneficiaries on your life insurance, your investments, or anything of that matter. Beneficiaries come in two flavors. You got your primaries, and then you've got your contingents. Primaries and contingents. Primaries typically a spouse. Contingents are typically the children. So let's kind of map it out here. You've got a primary beneficiary, a spouse. What happens if you and your spouse die together? Then it goes to the contingents. We all know this. Let's say you got three children. So you die and your spouse dies with you. The assets get divided by three children. Quick question for you. You ever think, is it possible? Is it in the realm of possibility that one of those three children could be with you when you both die? Same car accident. Not to get morbid, but could happen. All right. Well, you've got a third of the assets that was about to go to that child. Where do it go? Let's say that child has children and those children are minors. Do you want those assets split between the other two children, or do you want it going to your grandchildren? I will tell you what most people say. Not saying it's right or wrong, just it's a way to do it. They want it going to the children of the child, the grandchildren. Well, this is actually, by the way, one of the reasons why I'm a strong advocate of trusts, when some attorneys I've even seen say, do a will. What are you going to do if those children are minors? You got to have something that can retain those assets. See, first of all, I'm going to talk about that here in a minute. Wills don't hold items. They just pass it through. A trust is the only thing you can get that will actually retain and hold those items, and that's what you need for a minor. So, but the bottom line, you want it going to the children, If you want it going to the children of the child, it is a thing called per stirpes. If you want it going to the other two children, that is a thing called per capita. Per capita and per stirpes are distinctly different. Good that you know the difference between the two, and you have probably never heard of that term per stirpes. And if you haven't, you probably didn't choose it. And if you didn't choose it, the default setting is per capita. And you just left your grandchildren high and dry. Accidentally, but it still happened, and you're dead. Now you understand why it's so important to get the 16 questions that's in the estate planning kit. We line all this stuff out, and then you don't have to leave it to happenstance. That's one of the many questions in the 16 questions we've formulated to keep you from going online and developing a trust. Will save you a ton of time and money with an attorney. Love to give it to you. Can't give it to you if you don't ask for it. How do you get it? 844-777-7777. 877-672-7575. Again, 844-777-MARK. You're listening to the Retirement Income Hour, and I am Mark Falter. We're talking today about estate planning, how you can get things organized and pass on things flawlessly to where your family loves you as much after you're dead as they do now. And I'm not kidding when I say that. I have seen estates in such a mess. Matter of fact, I may or may not have lived through some of those where you're wondering, what was that parent thinking? They weren't thinking. That was the problem. They didn't have the 16 questions. So we talked about beneficiaries. We talked about the two flavors, the primaries, the contingents, the per capitas, the per stirpes. And I'm going to take a little side jaunt here and talk about those minors. Let's come back to those minors again. Because I've seen people that had wills thinking they were taken care of well. Grandchildren are going to get what they need and all that. And I tell them, if you've got minors anywhere with any possibility of getting assets upon your death, you got a problem. Now, the problem is minors can't be given assets. Not in the state of Missouri, Kansas, or Oklahoma, they can't. Minors can't be given assets. Who is going to control it? Schwab can't take instructions from a minor. Heck, the minor doesn't even know how to give Schwab instructions. They've got to be taking instructions from an adult that has financial power of attorney, one of those little documents that should come with any good estate plan, over said minor. They have guardianship of minor. All the stuff is laid out in a good estate plan. And then the minor has got a little thing called a HEMS standard, H-E-M-S, HEMS standard, healthcare, education, maintenance, and support, healthcare, education, maintenance, and support. They can then get those assets for one of those four reasons. Without that, child's 13, assets put into an account, can't touch them until they hit 18, and then guess what happens at 18? They get it all at once. Have you ever known an 18-year-old to be able to handle lots of money? Have you ever known an 18-year-old to be able to handle any money, leave alone a lot of money? I've actually had people in my office when talking about this to say, yes, our 18-year-old could do it. I'm thinking, may the force be with you. You think they can. I have been doing this for four decades, and I still haven't met the one that can do it. Now, let me run you. I love scenarios. You know why I like scenarios? Because it could happen. Let me run you through another scenario. Minor, everything set up in the estate plan. Parents die, and you and your spouse die. Parents die. They were in the same accident with you. Grandkids were left with the babysitter. And the grandkids, yeah, I can think of some morbid scenarios. I apologize for that. But hey, it all comes with the turf. The money is left to the minors. Minors have got it in a trust because you listened to this show. You went through the process to come into our free workshop, or you took us up on getting the 16 questions. You had things lined out. It is perfect. Minors get the money. There's a HEM standard ready to enact itself. And then all of a sudden, crazy cousin Eddie decides he wants some of those assets. So what he does, he knows those kids aren't old enough to really decide for themselves. He comes in and appeals to those children. And he contests. What is contesting, you might ask? He doesn't like the way the trust was written. He contests. Well, guess what? We have thought of that. In our trusts, we put a little thing called a do not contest clause. Matter of fact, this goes for the children too. Really actually helps out with the children more than it does crazy Uncle Eddie. And that is, if you've got three children and you've split it a third, a third, a third, and one of those children decides one third equals 50%, and they contest, The do not contest clause squashes that. It says if you contest, you're out. This is one of the reasons, again, why I love trusts. Now, why would you have a trust over a will? What is the difference between a trust and a will, you might ask? Well, all of this is lined out in Missouri Wills and Trusts, Frequently Asked Questions. Missouri Wills and Trusts, Frequently Asked Questions. And in fact, Oklahoma, it's got it in there also. And that is actually part of the estate planning kit. A kit of which I'd love to give to you free of charge. How do you get it? 844-777-6275. What's in that kit? Missouri, Kansas, Oklahoma, Wills and Trusts, Frequently Asked Questions. The 16 questions that you will ask to get yourself well in the way of the development of an estate plan, all of which is wrapped up in one kit, 844-777-6275. And again, 844-777-MARK. Now back to the question, what the heck is the difference between a will and a trust? When would you want one versus the other? I'm going to be explaining that and more right here on the Retirement Income Hour.
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0: 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Title of today's show is Protect Your Wealth, Protect Your Family, Estate Planning. I'm Mark Falter. We're talking about estate plans today. We're talking about what you can do to develop an estate plan that will work for you. Now, before the break, I talked about wills and trusts, didn't I? I talked about what's the difference between wills and trusts. Let's get into that. A will lists who you want as your beneficiaries, and it's basically like the mother of all beneficiary listings. It encompasses most everything, and it gives the judge instructions on how to disperse your stuff. Now, I want you to hear what I said. It gives the judge instructions on how to disperse your stuff. You should be thinking right now, why on earth is there a judge involved in the mix? Because your stuff went to probate. Wait a minute now, Mark. I had a will. You just said I had a will, and it gives the judge instructions on how to deal with your stuff. If you have a will, it will go through probate. That's what will stands for. Will go through probate. No, I'm kidding. It doesn't stand for that. But it will go through probate. That's how you solve a will. And I know you're shocked right now because you're thinking, I got the will to avoid probate. Well, you didn't. It's better than not having a will. So here's how it works. If you develop nothing, don't do anything. Do what Aretha Franklin did. Or do what Prince did. Nothing. And all of your stuff will enter into probate. And someone will have to come in, like a judge, and determine where things go. And it will be a mess, and your family will fight. And they will be wondering, why did you do this? You made all great financial decisions, and you screwed it up here. If you have a will, at least it'll help the judge know where you want things to go. But you don't want things going through probate. That was one of the unnecessary legal costs we talked about. Well, there's a way to avoid that. Don't do a will. Do a trust. And this is one of the reasons why, through our attorneys, we offer a trust for $1,850. I dare you to find it less expensive than that, through an attorney this good, at least. $1,850, you can develop a trust with all of the facets you need in it. And a trust will help you avoid probate, because probate is a public process. Probate, the estate will be publicized. You die, the estate will be publicized. Do you think it's remotely possible that if the estate is publicized upon your death, that could bring predators and creditors? The answer would be yes. I had a buddy, a friend of mine, still a friend of mine. He's in California. He's actually an attorney. But back long time ago, he used to sell cars and used to sell GM products. Here is one of their ways of doing it. This practice is still done. It's actually easier because we have a little thing called the internet. Person would die, things would go into probate, he's in the state of California, and he would pull up probate cases. He would then go to the library, because you had to do that then, you don't have to do that now, you can actually just find it on the internet. And you can pull the address to the beneficiaries. You can actually tell on a probate case what's given, how much is given, who the people are given. Shoot, man, you can even get down to the type of investments it was. Anyways, they would take the address to said beneficiaries that are about to receive a lot of money and mail them a Corvette brochure. And he said, we sold more Corvettes that way. Cash down, baby. You know, you give money to an 18-year-old that you think can handle money, give them $300,000. They don't have any problem at all putting $150,000. It's only half into the Z06 Corvette. Shoot, it's red and it's fast. So if you want your stuff publicized upon your death, then get a will and go through probate. If you don't, get a trust. And probate can last a while, too, typically 12, 18 months to go through probate. But trusts avoid all that. Trusts are private. Trusts are not publicized. And I want you to think of it like this. A trust is like a container. Here's an easier way. You got to put things into trust. Trust like a living, breathing entity. Here is an easier way that I have found to explain a trust. Think about this. You go down to your Fidelity office and you develop an IRA. You sign your name on the dotted line and you set up an IRA account. You are now the owner of an IRA. You don't fund it. You just start it. It's an account in your name. You get a statement at the end of the month and it says zero. And it's Fidelity's name and your name at the top. Got it? You are now the owner of an IRA. That's like starting a trust. But what the heck good is an IRA if you don't put a certain amount of money in it? So you write a check for $1,000. You put it in it. Let me ask you a quick question. Did you lose control of that $1,000? No. It's $1,000 in an IRA. Same thing with the trust. You put assets into the trust. You don't lose control of those assets. They go into the trust. You are the owner of the trust. And what did you just do? You funded the trust, just like you funded that IRA. So you put items into the trust. All of the items into the trust then have all of the divisions that you've established in the wording of the trust and where they should go. All the little HEM standards are in order. All of your minors are getting taken care of. It's great. And you're thinking to yourself, this sounds great, Mark. That's what I've been wanting to do. Well, you can get it done. Hey, just sit down with one of our attorneys and talk for free. It doesn't cost you anything to do that. And if you decide to develop a trust, he'll charge you $1,850 to do it. And we will make sure that the trust is funded. Development of a trust is one thing. The funding of it is a whole separate thing, and it's very important that you do that. In other words, you develop the trust, then you take your house, your cars, your bank accounts, all that stuff, you start funding the trust with them. How do you do that? You change the titling on the account to the name of the trust, or you can just put it the trust as one of the beneficiary listings. Maybe the contingent beneficiaries instead of the kids, and then the trust sends it out to the kids. That process, by the way, is called funding the trust. Sounds easy, doesn't it? It is easy. Well, obviously it's not as easy as it sounds, and that's one of the reasons we're going to be covering that next, because Michael Jackson missed it. Yes, Michael Jackson. He's one of the few stars that had a trust and didn't fund it. $650 million went through probate. Now, how do you avoid that? We're going to be talking about that right here on the Retirement Income Hour.
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4: 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We're talking about estate planning and how to protect your family, protect your wealth, and wrap it up in a bow where your family will appreciate all that you did for them and not cuss you after you die because you left them such a mess. Actually, the title of today's show is Protect Your Wealth, Protect Your Family. Estate planning. We're talking about estate planning. We're talking about how you can develop an estate plan. And we're talking about Michael Jackson right before the break. Yeah, Michael Jackson, he ended up having an estate. You know, you hear about these stars. Oh, shoot, man, I could name you a laundry list of stars. Prince, Aretha Franklin, list goes on and on and on of stars that did not have an estate plan. They didn't develop one. I think, personally, they have a reason for doing it. I think they get asked for free stuff their whole lives so long they get tired of it and they figure, I'm going to let you all fight over it. And they just want to make it as hard as possible. That's kind of my theory, but I'm kind of cynical, so what do you expect? Michael Jackson, he didn't do that. He didn't want to do that. He wanted to leave it neatly. Neverland, remember that? Well, he did, and he developed a trust. But he didn't put anything in it. $650 million needed a little thing called a pour over will to walk it through probate. So we talked about trusts in the earlier part of the show. Let me walk you through a trust. What exactly are the parts of a trust? Actually, let me start off by talking about the parts of a will. It's a little easier. A will has a will, one on the husband, one on the wife. Then a will should have, this is part of those documents that should be involved in an estate plan, a financial power of attorney and a healthcare power of attorney. We're going to talk about those two documents right here in a minute. And then there should be a beneficiary deed. That is how, or warranty deed, something like that. That's how you get these, the real estate onto the next generation. It's the beneficiary listing for real estate. That should come with a will. Well, a trust has all of those same things with it, except it's got a trust. And for some reason, they call the will now a pour-over will. Well, poor old Michael Jackson's pour-over will had to do everything because they didn't put anything in the trust. I'll never understand that. I'm a big fan of trust because, frankly, for the price that our attorneys do it, $1,850, shoot, you can't. Not that much difference between that and the price of a will. I find a lot of people do a will because they don't want to pay the money $3,000, $4,000, $5,000, $6,000, $7,000. Heck, I've heard $8,000, $10,000 for the development of a trust. They just want to get it less expensively than that. So we've talked a little bit about wills. We talked a little bit about trusts, some of the differences between the two of them. Let's talk about trusts specifically because I talked to you at the beginning of the show a little bit about Medicaid spend down, how to avoid it. Estate taxes, how to avoid that, or it's different types of trusts is how you avoid this. So let me talk about a few different types. One is the most common one you'll do, which is the revocable living trust. The trust that you can change after you do it. That's why they call it revocable. The second type is

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2: Disputing claims on a peace deal. I'm Angelo Bavaro, Fox News. Iranian officials are downplaying President Trump's claim that a peace agreement will be signed today.
3: The president announced yesterday on Truth Social that there will be a signing between Iran and the U.S. on this memorandum of understanding, a peace agreement. We're told it will happen electronically. Neither side is meeting in person to do this. The latest from the Iranians, however, is that it will not be signed this weekend. The spokesperson for the Iranian foreign minister told state media it could happen in the coming days, though. As this gets closer to the finish line, the IDF says Israel struck Hezbollah targets in Beirut in response to Hezbollah's fire towards Israeli territory.
2: Fox's Aisha Hosni. Now, that fighting between Israel and Hezbollah has threatened the fragile ceasefire earlier this month. That deal comes after the U.S. and Iran resumed launching strikes across the Middle East last week. That peace deal between the U.S. and Iran could be under threat as Israel continues to launch strikes into Lebanon.
4: The Israelis launched a number of strikes against a Hezbollah commander there in response to drone attacks that were launched over the border this weekend. Iran now says this will not go unanswered. And remember, just last weekend, they fired 30 ballistic missiles into Israel after the IDF launched similar strikes. Now, a diplomat involved in the talks told Fox News the strikes today in Beirut are creating issues with finalizing the deal. They went on to accuse Israel of sabotaging this agreement. The Israelis are pushing back, saying that their civilians are under threat in the northern part of their country, and these will not go unanswered, these attacks over the border.
2: Fox's Trey Yingst. Israel has ignored repeated calls from President Trump to stop launching strikes. 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
15: Hey, Kansas City. Welcome to Retire Right. I'm Nikki Vivas, along with the CEO and founder of RSG Investments, Mr. Alan Becker. How are you, my friend?
13: Doing well. Nice to see you today, Nikki.
15: Always good to see you. Boy, it's been a busy week. A lot of headlines, a lot of things in the news. How are you feeling?
13: If you don't like it, wait a minute. It's going to change. Whether you're going to like the change or not, I can't promise you. But yes, it does seem like the world is in a flux of some sort.
15: Yeah, a lot of just big investment story grabbing headlines that we're going to unpack on today's show. But before we dive in, want to make sure you take down this number. If you hear anything on the show today that, you know, maybe you have questions about or you would like to sit down with Alan and the team at RSG Investments and just get another set of eyes on your portfolio or, you know, just an in-person visit, here's how you reach them. 913-286-7980. You can text the word visit to 913-286-7980, and they will get you on the calendar and get those questions answered. You know, Alan, every day there is a new investment story grabbing headline. Artificial intelligence, a hot stock, a company going public that suddenly everyone says you need to own. But if you're retired or even getting close to retirement, chasing hype with serious money can be one of the fastest ways to make a very expensive mistake. And, you know, if you've worked hard to build real retirement savings, this isn't the time to let headlines drive your decisions. Alan, let's jump right in. Why do so many confident, successful people still get pulled in when the media starts buzzing about the next big investment opportunity?
13: Humans, Nikki. I mean, at the end of the day, it's just like human nature. It's the new shiny object. It's something, I mean, I'll just let the cat out of the bag because we're going to talk about it. SpaceX. I mean, everybody's talking about what's the next great IPO. And so it's on the front of everybody's thought process. So we want to talk about it. But before I get too in depth there, I mean, Nikki, we've talked about this off air. I was, 30% of our listeners, I believe, or just people in general, they're not trying to swing for the fences. They're not trying to become uber wealthy. They just want to maintain their status quo or their quality of life, not go into the hole. So I just want to just pause real quick and tell everybody, if you're not trying to swing for the fences, you just want to hold on to what you got, we're a great fit for you too. I know we talk a lot on this show about how to leverage and increase and market and all these different things. But if you're not a fan of volatility, don't forget, we have safety for those folks too. We use the insurance world, we use the securities world, and we use the banking world, whatever's the most appropriate.
15: But great point, Alan, because yeah, there are folks out there that don't want to take a lot of risk. They're not comfortable with it. And it's good to know that the team at RSG Investments deals with folks like that as well. That's okay. I'm one of those.
13: Yeah, we're not going to force you into more risk. This is your plan. Any advisor saying, you got to take risk. No, I don't. But it doesn't mean you shouldn't. But if you're not willing to, it's your plan. So when we look at the media, we look at the hype, we look at everything that's out there in the world, it's hard to get, not caught up in the noise, if you will, because, I have kids. If you've probably have heard the story of Chicken Little, the sky is falling, the sky is falling.
15: Yeah.
13: We just immediately kind of jump to whatever it is, and it's got to be the worst, and it's never going to recover. I just came back from a wealth conference, and we were fortunate enough to hear from the economists there, and we were able to hear from Janet Yellen, who obviously has a wealth of knowledge, worked for a few presidents there. We even had a nice time with James Carville and Karl Rove, and they had a little friendly debate on stage. I'll be honest, there wasn't much fireworks as I was hoping for. They're actually
15: you
13: friends.
15: Like the razzle and dazzle. You want the tea piping hot.
13: Right, you got far right and far left on stage. You figured you'd get a little bit of fireworks, but
15: yeah,
13: What I saw was two bipartisan folks that could work well together. And if they could do it, why can't the rest of the world? So,
15: yeah.
13: I would just say that what I got from that great conference, and if I just wanted to kind of shrink down and forget the speakers for 1 second, and let me focus on the 200 advisors, because we all got money in the market. We all know how the market works, but we're all human. And Friday of last was not a good day in the market, and everybody was kind of looking at it going, oh my God, the sky is falling. We all know it's going to come back. I mean,
14: this is how the market works. But that day, I mean, everybody wanted to kind of drown their tear in their beer, so to speak, because, mm-hmm. you know, the sky is falling. So I just want to be, markets go up, markets go down, and that's why we believe in purpose-driven planning. You want income for income, growth for growth, safety for safety. That way, if the market is kind of doing its thing, it shouldn't be an overarching negative to you if you are diversified appropriately.
15: So if you've got that purpose-driven plan that you have worked through and you know, you just stay on course, you don't have to chase these big media headlines and chase the hype because you have a plan and you should stick to your plan. Is that right, Alan?
14: Absolutely.
15: Well, when you sit down with someone who has built serious savings, what's the first thing that you want them to ask before they act on something that is suddenly getting a lot of buzz?
14: Yeah, well, and believe it or not, the amount of the estate or the amount of assets is the least important thing for me. It's knowing your relationship with money and what you want that money to do for you. And what do I mean by relationship? I mean, some people look at money as a status symbol. Other people look at it as a tool for enjoyment. Other people look at it as a way to help others or a legacy or all different pieces of this. So once I understand what really sets you apart, helps you, you know, tick, so to speak, what are you trying to accomplish? I think that helps the advisors and the team figure out the best direction for you. Because if you're all about legacy, then that's where we should be spending the time. Obviously, making sure that you have enough to cover you in case of a health emergency or something else. And that's why there's four locations. Wherever you can hear Nikki and I, we hope that you can find a location near enough to you. And if not, we do use technology, Zoom calls and whatnot, so we can talk to you anywhere on the planet. But locally, we'll send you down to Lee Summit. We've got an office there at Tudor and Douglas. We've got one in Liberty up at Seaport Village. We've got one out by Tiffany Springs in the Northland, and then 435 in Metcalf and Overland Park. So if you can hear us, we'd love to sit down with you. We've got some great teams to sit down and help answer those questions. 913-286-7980. 913-286-7980. Text the word visit and come see us. We'd love to visit with you or check out our website, retirerightkc.com.
15: Yeah, that website is packed full of good information. And there is a listing there of all the events that Alan and the team will be at. I love to pop by some of those events and just meet you and be a part of it because you learn so much. So check out retirerightkc.com to get a list of those events. You know, there have been plenty of stories lately about companies going public, hot sectors, and new opportunities people feel like they need to jump on right away. But going public and being the right move for someone with retirement money are not the same thing, right, Alan?
14: Yeah, and you were talked about hype earlier. Let's think about that. And let's go back in time a little ways and think about pretty much any IPO you could think of. It'll take me more time to try and find an IPO that doesn't follow this path, but they kind of come out and let's think, we'll talk SpaceX for a second. You know, first off, they're not allowed in the S&P for 1 year. Okay. So it's not going to be inside your S&P 500 because of this rule. And they even went back to try to move the rule to make it only 6 months for SpaceX, and they denied it. So it's a year. Now, it doesn't mean it's not going to be inside of maybe a specialty mutual fund or some other way, or you can't just buy it when it goes public. The problem is when it goes public, everybody's going to want the new shiny object. And for a couple days, it is going to be the most exciting thing out there on the planet, right? So it's going to go up. And then people are going to realize they made a bunch of money, and then they're going to start selling it. And if that's not the people, it's the institutions that are going to make the money off the people. So what we're expecting is a nice, you know, launch, a nice rocket upwards, a torpedo downwards, then probably a good buy and a nice hold for the next 2 to 4 years. It's a long-term position, but right now people are thinking, oh, you know, Tesla's doing so great, same owner, they must be doing the same thing. But what is SpaceX? It's a space company. It's probably going to be somewhat of an IT company. So it has to get its footing first. So right now, we're just going to have that initial excitement. So we're telling a lot of our clients, you know, if you have to own it, you want to own it, and you want it out of the gate, just know it's a long hold position.
15: Yeah.
14: But for a lot of folks, if you've got the time, let's let the first folks buy it, let it cool off, sell off their gains, and then let's go jump back in when it's
13: you know, a good, reasonably priced buy. But that's what we're looking at. I mean, this is the talk of the world. It's SpaceX. It's going to do all this great stuff. I got to own it from the beginning.
15: Yeah.
13: I can give you a list of at least 15 stocks I bought over the past that I wish I'd waited at least, you know, 60 days and not thought of the hype. Or, you know, who bought Facebook when it, you know, started at 24, went to 80, you bought it 80, and then you dropped out when it got down to 50 and then didn't look back until it was up to 300. I mean, I'm just saying,
15: right?
13: You got to time it, but crystal balls don't work. So you need that balanced portfolio that's going to give you a piece of what you need blended in with everything else. So we want you to own it, but own it at the right time, the right amount, and don't take on more risk than your portfolio or your household is willing to tolerate.
15: Yeah, make sure that the timing and the overall fit works with your plan. And that's why working with a professional like the team at RSG Investments is so important. Because they have a second set of eyes and they're going to look for things that you may miss. So once again, that number, 913-286-7980. If you want to work with Alan Becker and the team at RSG Investments. Real quick, Alan, let's talk about blind spots that catch people off guard most often when they get drawn in by one of these hot investment stories. You know, they see the headlines. There may be their neighbors talking about, oh, yeah, you got to buy. It's the best thing. But what are they maybe not thinking about?
13: So, Nikki, yeah, when you talk about blind spots, what we're talking about is kind of that water cooler talk. When I was in the Navy, we call it scuttlebutt because that's what they call our water fountain. Kind of the idea of Coolio and Fantastic Voyage, Loose Lips Sink Ships. So people always have an opinion, but just take it to this. If we're sitting around talking about our kids, you're going to tell about the time they scored the touchdown, not the time they got sacked, right?
15: Right. Yeah, so the highlights.
13: You hear about the highlight reels, the good stuff, the wins. Mm-hmm. I love asking somebody, okay, great, you made this on that holding. 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Happy house, happy spouse. 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
15: That's right. 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
18: Hey, Kansas City, welcome back to Retire Right. I'm Nikki Vivas, along with the president and founder of RSG Investments, Mr. Alan Becker. Today, we're going to get into retirement unknowns. I mean, look, Alan, there's a ton of unknowns in this life. I don't know, you know, what I'm going to cook for dinner later. That's an unknown. I don't know how I'm going to pay for gas. It's so expensive. With all these kind of unknowns, I'm sure when it comes to retirement, there's a lot of unknowns as well. I'll bet a lot has happened to you in the last 20 years that you didn't see coming.
19: you probably had some unexpected blessings and also some obstacles to overcome. But either way, there were some big unknowns in your past, and they'll continue in the future. Alan, break it down for us. What are some of the big unknowns for retirement?
20: Well, Nikki, I like the way you said that there's been a lot, and some are blessings, some are not. Obviously, we're going to spend a few moments here talking about some of the ones that probably aren't the best, but I would want to say if the whole world was just laid out in a blueprint, it'd be almost kind of boring because we already know everything. So I like a little bit of unknowns, but what we're talking about here is those that we'd like a little bit more clarity on. So for example, longevity. Nikki, if you knew how long you're going to live, I'm sure you might do things differently. If you knew you had, if you're on the planet until 90 or 40, changes things, right? So longevity is one of those things. And if we think about our parents, a lot of them were planning on 65 to 70, maybe 72, but a lot are making it to 92, 98, 100. So longevity causes different issues. Maybe you have health issues that start compounding. Maybe you have financial issues like you didn't save enough. So, and maybe you have financial issues that compounded, which cause stress issues that make longevity not as fun. There's different ways to look at this.
19: It all goes hand in hand. I mean, we are living longer than we ever have before, which means we need more money in retirement.
20: Theoretically, that's the way it works. And when you're talking about, wanting to have that long life, one of the things we want to limit if we can is stress, because we all know stress is not healthy.
19: No.
20: So, which brings me to healthcare costs. In this world, we're much more about, treating the symptoms rather than preventing. Some of the elites get the ability to go out and do different types of medical to try and prevent it before it happens. Others are trying to treat the symptoms. So to me, being able to save up a little bit more in savings and find out if you have the ability to maybe, do a little bit extra, this, that, and the other, to keep healthcare costs down, but also keep life expectancy longer. Then we have to think about probably one that's really in the forefront of a lot of us is market performance. I mean, it is really hard to gauge the market when you're trying to gauge when do you want to retire, but at the same time, is our country going to go to war, raise fuel costs, lower the cost of my eggs? I mean, I could go on and on about all the different, variables there. So how do I plan for a moving target? And then that final piece, which is also probably a bigger moving target, is the idea of the national debt. $39 trillion plus as we speak, but it just keeps going up. And then that's just the funded liabilities. We had the national debt, unfunded liabilities. That number far exceeds $100 trillion. And then we have to think who's going to pay this off. It's probably our kids and our grandkids, less than us. So tax-efficient planning, it becomes generational planning. So I know a lot of our listeners out there are located at different parts of the Kansas City metro area. And, I'm out here recording with you, Nikki, at 435 in Metcalf and in the Overland Park location. But some of our listeners would rather go out to Tudor and Douglas in Lee Summit or out to Seaport Village in Liberty or even up by the airport at Tudor and Douglas, wherever you can hear us. Hopefully,
19: back up. Tudor and Douglas is Lee Summit. Yeah.
20: Or out to our location at Tiffany Springs up in the Northland, wherever it is that you're able to travel and hear our show, we're able to reach out and have that conversation with you. Or maybe you're catching us on a podcast or something. And then we've got that great Zoom and technology. So we can pretty much talk to anybody anywhere that we can assist.
19: Yeah. I mean, honestly, the days of not being able to make a meeting or not being able to get some questions answered are pretty much gone. There's way too much technology now. So 913-286-7980. You can text the word visit if you want to schedule a visit and get some of those questions answered. Longevity, let's circle back to that. Obviously, it is the first unknown because, we don't know how long we'll live in retirement. So how do we know if we've saved enough, Alan? What would be the first thing that you would advise someone to do when we're talking about saving enough?
20: Well, first thing I would do is make sure they are saving. So when somebody comes in for what we like to look as our proprietary roundtable retirement process, because when I thought about building our system, I was thinking, hey, King Arthur has a round table because when the king's at the table, there is no head at the table. Everybody's equal. At this point, we can all just have equal footing. And I thought about that. And I also thought about the idea of a round table discussion where it's just we're having an open conversation. So we created the round table retirement process, which works with purpose-driven planning. Have purpose to your money and your life. Have a driver and then also have a passenger. And as I think about that and another little tangent, you know, Mickey, you hosted a great charity not too long ago that I attended, Job One, and the messaging, all I heard more than anything was the idea, we were there, you know, giving with purpose, but all I heard from the kids and the ones that we were able to help was having purpose in life. As simple as checking the dates and raising all of the boxes to the front of the store at Price Chopper. That may not be the most glamorous job for some folks, but some folks, that's their purpose and drive to get up in the morning. So whether it's, you know, so I really enjoyed supporting that charity with you, but I really also, it tugged on some other strings to say, if you're going to retire, you have to retire knowing what your new purpose is. Just like those folks need purpose in life, everybody does. So I think understanding what are you going to do when you retire? What do you do with yourself? What do you do with your family? My social network, it was at work. Now I'm at home. All of those things help to come up with it. But once we've established that, then what we have to really think about is how long do we plan to live? What do we want to do in life? And then we reverse engineer that. So at this point, I like to guarantee a form of income. So that could be a pension. It could be Social Security. You know, maybe you're in the military or the union and they're providing that pension. Maybe it's from being a teacher or something like that. But all a pension is at the end of the day is this insurance product called a fixed index annuity. And a lot of people, I say that they're like, oh my God, he just said the A word. He's just another insurance guy trying to sell annuity. But folks, I'm not here to say one product's better than another. What I'm saying is we do purpose-driven planning and a tool is for a specific tool. So if you were eating French onion soup, you know, that's a bad example because that's probably the one soup I could use a fork with. But if I'm using...
1: If you're eating tomato soup, you need a spoon, okay?
20: Yeah, there you go.
1: That's what he's trying to say.
20: Yeah, I just had a French onion the other day, and I'm pretty sure I was eating with pork, so that was a bad example. But yeah, if you're going to eat tomato soup, you're going to use that soup spoon. It would not be good to try and use a fork for tomato soup. It's not thick enough. Same here. If you're going to eat a steak, you don't want a soup spoon. You want a steak knife. We're going to use the right tool for the job. So folks, if you're worried about running out of money in the future, there might be an insurance policy that transfers the risk that says we're going to pay you a lifetime income. Maybe even a long-term care doubler, maybe lower your fees, increase your performance without the risk. That's the conceptual idea behind a fixed index annuity. They're based on the claims-paying ability of the insurance carrier we choose. Not saying you need one, but I'm just saying it might be something to look at if you want the right tool for the job if I'm worried about running out of money in retirement.
1: It's an option, and that's the good thing to know is that there are options so you don't. Hopefully run out of money in retirement. So Fidelity estimates that an individual retiring today is going to spend around $172,000 on healthcare costs. And that doesn't even include long-term care, Alan. I mean, that is an incredibly high bill. And no, we don't know how long we're going to live. We don't know what healthcare issues are going to arise in the future. How do we even start to plan for a number like that?
20: Yeah, so first off, when we think about a number like that, I want to start with, because I think that's a scary number and I just don't like Fidelity does their statistic. So if you were paying $300 a month times 12 months for the next 20 years, we're going to get that dollar amount. So it's a monthly bill. That would be like saying your house cost $800,000 even though you only paid $400 for it because of the interest, or your car was, you know, $72,000 instead of $54,000 because of the interest.
1: Mm-hmm.
20: So to me, that's a number like if I was going to spend all my healthcare costs up front and not take it out of my monthly Social Security check or pension check or annuity check or something like that, that'd be a big scary number. So Nikki, the real focal point is we have to have the income figured out and where it's coming from to make sure we can make those medical bills. What I'm more worried about is the idea of the long-term care that you mentioned. Because it's not in that expense, and that's what's really going to draw down your state.
1: And what are the stats on long-term care? One out of
19: how many people will probably need some sort of version of long-term care?
20: So the funny thing about statistics though, is they can be adjusted based on what makes the most sense. So I mean, if you don't like the statistic, change it. Nah, but all seriousness, it's about 2.2 years for men once they enter. It's about 3.3 for women. They say that the older you get, the more likely you are. So if you're in your 60s, you've got, you know, 40% chance you're going to use it. But right. If you're 70s, it's 30%. 80s, it's 20%, 90%. It's getting, you know, 95. The older you get, the more likely you are to use said long-term care because that's how expenses and costs get. So, you know, buying a long-term care insurance policy when you're 20s and paying $35 a month or buying it in your 80s and paying $800 a month, the outflow's the same. If you took $35 a month times the last 50 years or the 80, you know, 800 a month for just a few years, dollar out's probably about the same. The matter of having the coverage over the time is different. So it's really a matter of what can you afford? What makes the most sense? And is there a better way to you know, kill two birds with one stone? Can we have a income plan that doubles our income for long-term care? Can we have a legacy plan that pays extra for long-term care or some other type of benefit? And that's what we're really looking at, Nikki, is what is the best way to get people prepared for the retirement where healthcare costs don't eat away at their quality of life, but just as important, their legacy's quality of life. So the ones they leave behind, like a spouse who may still be here for several years, and the other spouse could have, you know, eaten away a lot of that life savings,
19: right,
20: that could have been used for that other spouse.
19: It can definitely get expensive and add up, that's for sure. Hey, it's impossible to predict whether the markets will be up, down, sideways, you know, round and round, who knows? How can your plan help handle all the variables? That's exactly what we're going to dive into next, right here on Retire Right. Don't go anywhere.
16: Welcome back to Retire Right with Alan Becker. Once again, here's Nikki Vivas.
19: Hey, Kansas City, welcome back to Retire Right. If you're just joining us, we're talking about how it's impossible to predict whether the markets will be up, down, sideways, whichever way, when we get to retirement. That's one of the big unknowns that we all face. So if this appeals to you and you've got questions after what you hear today, use this number, 913-286-7980. You can text the word VISIT to 913-286-7980 if you have any questions. Now, Alan, can you help build a plan for good markets, bad markets, and everything in between? Can you just make like a one-size-fits-all, Alan?
20: Yeah, well, absolutely. Or I probably should be, you know, running my own RIA and with four locations here in the Kansas City area. But I don't have a crystal ball that functions. So when you say you can't plan, absolutely, 1,000% agree. Anybody says they can time the market. I love folks that come in and say, oh, the market should average 10% and you should be able to do this and how you plan on doing it. It's like, that's just, you know, it's almost a non-starter for me. I mean, some folks just need some education at that point. But, you know, markets are based on the environment. Averages are based on what happens over time, not just what happens under, you know, in 1 year. So what I really want to focus on and probably not make me the most loved person in the world here, but I'm going to ask you a question that I didn't prepare you for, Nikki.
19: Okay.
20: Right. Markets go up.
19: Right.
20: Markets go down or markets flatline. So it sounds to me like we only like how many of those three solutions?
19: One.
20: Correct.
19: Don't like when it's down.
20: And we
19: don't like it flatline. We don't like that either.
20: Right. So if you're going sideways, you're not making anything. If you're going down, you're not making anything. So you're asking your advisor to put all the eggs in a position to make a 33% thing happen, which is good. That's the goal. That's what we sign up for.
19: Sure.
20: What I'm saying is this why diversification is such a key, because when some things are up, other things are down. So you want to be in a very, you want to cast a very wide net.
19: Diversifying that portfolio, having things invested in multiple places so you're not reliant all upon one. Correct?
20: Correct. I'm glad this is recorded because I want you to go back and listen to what you just said and think, could you have said that 6 to 8 months ago?
19: No, there's no way.
20: I'm amazed. That was amazing what just came out.
19: I mean, it's just like my head hurts a lot of the times after we leave each other, Alan. I love you so much,
0: but you're such a wealth of knowledge, and I just am trying to grasp it so hard.
20: I'm seeing it stick.
0: Well, good.
20: The answer was like right there. Like, I'm looking at it. She did not pull that out of her notes. She pulled that out of her noggin.
0: Yes, it's working. Heck yeah. Oh my gosh, my grandpa would be so proud right now.
20: He should.
0: Now, Alan, what can we do to help reduce market risk? Do we have any control over that at all?
20: Yeah, so there's three worlds that we like to look at, right? You've heard me talk about there's the banking world, and the banking world where you get CDs and money markets and that kind of thing. You also can use it not necessarily for the bank's version of the world, but for cash flow, meaning that's where we put our checking and savings, take money in and out of. But the bank just wants you there to deposit money so they can loan it back out, just to be clear. Then you've got, you know, corporations where you can do bonds and you can get a fixed rate of return. You can use the insurance world where you can transfer the risk that you won't run out of money to a strong claim paying ability to insurance carrier. And then they'll guarantee income for life. So what I really want to say to that is, Nikki, yeah, absolutely. We can create a program. The idea is to look at it as a whole where maybe part of the market is down, but the annuity isn't and the bank isn't. Or maybe the market's up a lot, but yeah, fixed rates have dropped a little bit. So maybe it's not making quite the performance you want. But it's the overall return of all three buckets coming together and the fact that you're able to sleep at night because you're not taking on too much risk in any one category so that you're able to weather the storms that come at you. This is what ultimately is what we refer to as risk tolerance, where we look at your time horizon, what you're comfortable with, and then build the plan around that.
0: That makes more sense to me. Instead of trying to time out the market risk and figure out what it's going to do, where you're working with an individual, figuring out their risk.
20: Yeah, because anybody's telling you they can time the market, let's just face it, they'd be richer than Elon, and they wouldn't be sitting in Kansas City wherever they're at having a conversation with them.
0: Right.
20: Because nobody can time the market. If they did, they would have the secret sauce and be a gazillionaire because all they would do is just constantly win. We want to win more than we lose. We want to be diversified in our portfolio, but we don't want to sit out here and give people false claims and say that, put money with us. We're guaranteeing you this. We can speculate based on past performance, based on risk score, based on what we're looking at, based on looking at the environment of where things are going. I'm not saying performance isn't something that we're striving for or that we're not going to hit, but to come in and say I should hit this year over year regardless is a little overzealous for many folks, and many of those folks couldn't even do it themselves yet, let alone they come in and ask someone else to do it for them. Because I like to be more realistic with our clients and set expectations. You know, the fact is I'm 5'5.5". No matter if I tell you 5'6" or not, I get on a scale, I'm 5'5.5". I may want to be 5'9 or 5'11.
0: Sure.
20: But I'm not.
0: I get that.
20: So let's just be honest about who, what, when, where, why. We want a diversified portfolio that's going to go up more, that's going to go down. If it's going sideways, that's because maybe your market's up a little bit, your bonds are up a little bit, or maybe your market's down a little bit, your bonds are up, and it's offsetting each other. We're looking for those opportunities where we really can make headway and get some big gains. Those do happen quite frequently, and that's what a diversified portfolio helps you accomplish. But if you want me to tell you the next big thing, I have no desire to lie to anybody and tell them that I have some inside information that nobody else has.
0: I like your honesty, Alan. I really do. If you're just tuning in, you're listening to Retire Right Radio with Alan Becker. He's the founder and president of RSG Investments.
20: And the one and only Nikki.
0: And myself, yes, Nikki Vivas. And we're trying to help you understand how having a plan to avoid emotional decisions with the market and the economy. If you avoid these emotional decisions, it's going to just alleviate some of that anxiety that you can get. But it all starts with making a plan. Alan, break that down for us, because there are some people that are looking at the markets or looking at the economy right now, and they want to do a hard right or a hard left and completely change things. What would you say to
20: that? Well, yeah, I mean, if you see that, you know, something's going on in the Middle East or anywhere in the world, and you see how it's affecting the prices at the pump or at the grocery store, you know, you immediately want to say, oh, the world's going to fall off a cliff and I'm going to lose everything, so I need to go to the sidelines. I'm not saying strategic adjustments aren't not a bad idea. Like that, those can be a good move. It's all dependent upon how the original portfolio was set up and what the logic behind it. If you've got all high dividend paying stocks and you just got a high stock portfolio and the market's going down, it's just going to be dropping because all boats are dropping probably. If you're diversified, the idea is some things are up while other things are down. So even if the market's down 10%, maybe you're only down 1 or 2. You're not taking all the losses. There's buffered ETFs that can control the bottom. What I'm saying is there's a lot of tools in our toolbox. But one tool we rarely, if ever, recommend is let's sell it all and go off to the sidelines. First off, that's non-qualified account. You could be realizing a bunch of taxes you weren't planning on, and they could be short-term gains instead of long-term, which could hurt you even worse. Others might say, hey, I want to control the bleeding, so I want to come off to the sideline and move back in later, but at least your money's still working and some of it would still ride the roller coaster. But I think we have thousands of examples back in 2008 of people went to the sidelines and were happy they didn't lose anything, but those same people didn't gain any of the huge gains because they didn't get back in. Because when you're paralyzed and get out, you're just as paralyzed to try and get back in for most folks. So all I'm saying is timing the market is not a recommendation. A diversified portfolio built to your risk tolerance and to weather those different storms, and really having a bucket for income, a bucket for growth, and a bucket for safety that can be pulled from separately depending on what your needs are, to me is a more balanced solution that works well. And it kind of goes back to, if I'm going to go to a Toyota dealership, they're going to sell me a Toyota. If I am risk adverse, why do I have everything in the stock market? So right. Be with the right environment that fits with you and your significant other's personality and then invest towards that, or work with somebody that's able to help you talk yourself a little bit out of your comfort zone, but it's your comfort zone. Don't let them talk you all the way out, but I'm saying maybe they get you to stick a toe in.
3: Yeah, stick a toe in or open your eyes to some possibilities that they aren't even aware of. And that's one of the great things with RSG Investments. If this is all sounding appealing to you, 913-286-7980. You can text the word VISIT to 913-286-7980.
20: You know what else is appealing?
3: Oh, is this a dad joke? I can feel it coming.
20: Baked potatoes. They got baked potato appeal.
3: In segment 3, folks. That's great.
20: You know, it just wouldn't be me if I didn't sneak one in when they jump in my head, right?
3: You know, you got to sneak one in while you can, Alan. I know you love a good dad joke. So if you have a plan at home and maybe you haven't looked at your retirement plan or how your money is diversified, it's not a bad idea to get a second set of eyes on it. Right, Alan?
20: Oh, I agree completely. I mean, that's the whole point of a second opinion. You already have an idea what you're doing. Maybe you're going in there even... It's kind of funny, some folks that come with a second opinion, we already know that they're coming in to be proven right, and they're not even open to the opinion they're getting. And then that's when we open Pandora's box, we expose what they hadn't seen, all of a sudden they've got to make a choice. Like, well, I came in here thinking I was perfect, and now you're telling me, oh, I'm dollar cost averaging when I shouldn't be, or I'm not doing tax efficient planning.
3: Even money on the table.
20: Protecting income. Exactly. So those are the types of things that we look for to be able to assist you. So a second opinion is just be open to the idea of, hey, this is what I think I'm doing. I'm actually just checking my doctor, checking my advisor, checking my situation. Hey, am I doing everything? Is there something I hadn't thought of? But cautiously optimistic, everybody. If you find something that needs to be improved or could be improved, that does change the conversation. Now you ask, why did your current environment or advisor not share that information with you or advise you on it? And does that mean there's other things they're not advising you on? And now you have to ask yourself, are you actually at the right place for this point of your life and the relationship at this moment?
3: Now, we've got to go to commercial here in a second. But before we go, Alan, right now, would you say real fast, do we have a window of opportunity to make changes that could really help keep our taxes lower in retirement?
20: Yes.
3: Oh, that was really quick. I was waiting for you to... Wow, that's the quickest you've ever answered.
20: You only answer real fast.
3: That's fantastic. Yes, you do. Well...
20: Now we're talking elaborate?
3: No, I was just not expecting that. Yes, and then just elaborate a little bit, Alan, on why. Just a quick little nugget.
20: So, Nikki, at the end of the day, what we're talking about is getting things set up for tax-efficient planning. typically you need to get everything done for the previous year by the time you file taxes. You're supposed to pay your taxes by the time you file, but sometimes you can fund your IRAs when you, if you're on an extension. So this is where I would tell you to get with your tax professional. We have some that we can refer over to you if you need. But at the end of the day, yes, still doing distributions or deposits for the previous tax year if you have earned income, if you're self-employed, making sure you're taking care of your SEPs and simples. And these are things that you may be saying, well, shouldn't my tax preparer tell me? Well, let me ask you, if you're charging, if you're paying them about $200 to $400 to prepare a tax return, they are making no suggestions. If you're paying them $500, $800 to $1,000 an hour, make sure they're making suggestions or you're overpaying. But the thing is, the preppers are not the the preparers are not the planners, which aren't the preppers. Three different things.
19: Could get very confusing. All right, we got to go to break. But when we come back, we're opening up the mailbag and getting your questions answered. Stick around. 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
19: Welcome back to Retire Right. 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The mailbag is always full. So let's open it up and go over some common questions. You ready, Alan?
13: Oh, I love this section. Let's do it.
19: Okay, here we go. The first one is from Nancy in Overland Park. I'm worried about being able to afford a nursing home one day. What are some of the options for handling those types of expenses?
13: Wow, Nancy, I hope that's not keeping you up at night. That is not the most exciting or fun topic. So let's start by, there's not just nursing homes. There's different levels of care. We've got independent living. We've got respite care, nursing homes, home health care, hands-on assistance, standby assistance, which when you're looking at long-term care, these are words that I'll tell you mean everything. So let me pause. If you have a beneficiary and it says and or, they both need to be there. So if your daughter's traveling and you need a decision made and you can't get a hold of your daughter because you said son and daughter, son can't make a decision without daughter. It needs to say or. So it's things like that.
19: The fine print.
13: Correct. No different here is when we're looking down things and saying, hey, what are we trying to accomplish? How do we get set up to afford things? So affording a nursing home is not what I want you to spend your retirement on, because if you don't have a lot of assets, there's a spend down situation. If you have a lot of assets, maybe you're self-insuring. If you're in the middle class, maybe you're sitting there trying to take, is it better off to buy an insurance policy, self-insure? What do I do? This is part of our roundtable retirement process. This is in my book, Return on Investment or Reliability of Income, The True Meaning of Borrowing in the Golden Years. Whichever way, come in for a visit, get your questions answered, come to a workshop. This is the type of things we talk about all the time. Do you need tax-qualified long-term care where it's tax-deductible when you write it? Do you

0: I don't know exactly how long on each of those, but if you're healthy, you can buy the insurance. When you're unhealthy, you can use it. And when you die, you don't need it. So
1: fair point. Fair. A little morbid, yes, but fair.
0: Sometimes the only response is a direct one.
1: Hey, I like direct responses. Don't dance around it. All right, moving on to the next question, Alan. This one is from Lori. Lori is in Leawood. How much would you recommend I might set aside every year for retirement if I'm planning to retire in 10 years?
0: Well, Lori, great question, except I don't know anything about you, so I need more details than that. And as a fiduciary, I get very cautionary when I want to answer a question without any detail, because to me that's dangerous. So here's what I would say. If I said I was going to retire in 10 years and I wanted to set something every year, don't look at it so much the way the question was asked. What I would say is, Lori, let's say you're 50 and you want to retire at 60, or you're 55 and retire at 65. That the big difference in that 5 years might be whether you're an empty nester yet or not. But let's say you're an empty nester. We'll go with 55 and we're trying to retire at 65, just because that'll be Medicare eligible. Seems more common as a question. So now my question might be, what do you need in retirement? Well, in retirement, I'd like to have $10,000 a month. Okay, great. You're married. Your Social Security is combined. $6,000. All right, you're $4,000 a month short. So I want to figure out how much I need to put in the income bucket to have $4,000 a month offset for inflation. So it's, to me, a word problem. It's a math problem, and it doesn't have an answer till we sit down and have the other details. Like, I need to know the train's heading at this speed and that train's heading at that speed, and they're going to intersect at this time. I can't believe I just said that, because I really hated those word problems in school, and I don't even know if I could do the actual train hitting at the spot at the right time. But I can tell you, if you're spending this much money and you're going to live this long, you're going to run out at some point. We need to figure out what that is so we don't run out.
1: Makes sense to me. So sounds like she needs to book a visit for sure, Lori.
0: Absolutely. Lori, please come out and see us. Your question is so spot on, but it's arbitrary. I mean, if you made $10 million a year and I said save $10 million, are you going to keep spending $10 million to retire? So I don't have enough information to give you a direct answer. But if you're saving, you know, at least 6 to 10% a year and getting your match, you're doing at least what the government says is the bare minimum. But can you live on the bare minimum? That's where your advisor is part of your team, and you tell them what you want.
1: All right. One more question, Alan. We got time for one more here. This is the final one. And this, let's see, comes from Matthew and Merriam. Can you talk more about what goes into a written financial strategy for retirement? I would like something like a checklist to help me make sure I have everything covered.
0: Ooh, well, Matt, let me make it real easy. If you've seen us on TV, I talk about it a bit on the radio, but we have a Retire Right toolkit. Inside the Retire Right toolkit is things like my book, Return on Investment or Reliability of Income, The True Meaning of ROI in the Golden Years. We also have included retirement checklists, some tax charts, a lot of things that you can use right away to see if you're in the right direction. Now, some of these documents, very user-friendly, easy to understand, but I think a lot of them need the assistance of hey, we created these to go over. Here's how you use them. Here's why you use them. So I'm not asking you to just download our toolkit and go at it alone. I'm asking you to download our toolkit by texting the word visit to 913-286-7980. Have them reach out to you, tell them you want the toolkit, find a time on the schedule, and then let's sit down, because what goes into a financial strategy, it's a little different for everybody, but then again, it's not. You know, you've got certain things that already, we know that you have so much debt or expenses or cash flow going out. We know you have also wants in with that, and that cash flow is going out to pay that. So how much is left over? And of that that's left over, how much of your pot are you not touching? And then we can just start reverse engineering. But we have a 3-visit process where we go through our roundtable retirement process. First one's gathering information. Same thing. The second one is strategizing with the information. Third is really dialing down into a plan to see if we're on the right path to move forward. So we've got this structured out in a way that we believe that if you come here with the open mind, understanding who we are, what we're trying to accomplish, and say, hey, here's my concerns, Here's what I'm trying to accomplish.

0: 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We can help you all day long, but that's what retirement planning is all about. 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And then you get to this retirement landscape, and let's face it, that was also educate, educate, educate. 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And now we get to retirement, and now it's like spend, spend, spend, spend. So I get it's easy to say, don't eat the chicken, just eat the eggs. But no, we got to figure out how do we take our required minimum distribution and have a distribution pattern where we don't run out of money and we leave the most tax efficient legacy possible. And a lot of those old dividend producing portfolios, not really paying attention to the tax conversions and different things, could be very detrimental to certain plans. So what we want to make sure is you're doing it the right way for your family. We're addressing all the concerns that you're worried about. And if you've got questions, send them in. We would love to answer your question on RetireRight TV. We'd love to maybe read it on RetireRight Radio or even some of our live segments in and out of the news or live events. I'm always talking to somebody. Just did another Kiplinger's article about keeping things very fluid with your advisor and not holding things back so that you have a better plan. That just launched a couple days. So always trying to keep information out there for the great folks. So I want to thank Lori and Matt and Nancy and for their questions. I really appreciate that. And hopefully you guys will take the opportunity to dial that 913-286-7980. 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Up there in Seaport Village, North Kansas City at Tiffany Springs or Overland Park at 435 Metcalf. 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So 913-286-7980. 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I'm sure you'll see a lot of our team members are out and about town. And as always, we just want you to always stop and smell the roses and know that we are here for you and we will see you throughout the kingdom.
1: 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It is not intended to be used as the sole basis for financial decisions, nor should it be construed as advice designed to meet the particular needs of an individual's situation. No statement made during the show shall constitute tax or legal advice. The information and opinions contained herein provided by third parties have been obtained from sources believed to be reliable, but accuracy and completeness cannot be guaranteed by Retirement Solutions Group, Inc. or RSG Investments, LLC. Retire Right is the name of this radio show and is used solely for marketing purposes. 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
3: Peace talks hit new tension. I'm Angelo Bavaro, Fox News. President Trump is condemning Israel's strikes against Hezbollah targets in Beirut, as he claims a peace deal could be signed today.
4: The president wrote this morning's attack on Beirut should not have happened, particularly on a special day when we are so close to a peace deal with Iran. He says that Israel does have a right to defend itself against threats, but the attack it was responding to was very small and meaningless, he writes. Nobody was hurt, injured, or killed. Now, this comes a couple of hours after the IDF came out and said that they did strike parts of Beirut today in response to Hezbollah's fire towards Israeli territory, saying they're not going to tolerate this kind of fire into their territory.
3: Fox's Aisha Hosni. The judge in the Carmelo Anthony trial is speaking out about a controversial decision that he made.
5: One of the most controversial parts was, in fact, the judge's order to ban cameras from the courtroom, but he is standing by that decision. In an interview with a local Dallas station, Collin County Judge John Roach Jr. says barring cameras and live streaming from Anthony's trial was necessary, saying in part, quote, "I'll tell you why. My primary goal in every case is to make sure the defendant and the prosecution get a fair trial, period." And he goes on to say, "I know I made people mad, but I'm not here to make them happy either." As many of our viewers know, Carmelo Anthony was sentenced to 35 years last week after the jury quickly found him guilty. Judge Roach says the media's right to know about the trial is extremely important, but he does believe the public knew what was going on.
3: Fox's Madison Scarpino. Businesses in downtown Geneva have boarded up their storefronts ahead of planned anti-G7 protests. Authorities have imposed security measures as President Trump and other leaders attend that summit of leading nations starting tomorrow. 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
13: It is day one of FanFest here in Kansas City for the World Cup. 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So your brand is now extending out to Topeka, Mr. Mayor. Good morning.
14: Good morning, Topeka. Good morning, everybody in Western Missouri and Eastern Kansas. Great day, Pete. Great time for our region.
13: Yeah, well, you know, it all starts, I mean, unofficially, I guess, starts today with FanFest. What has been, has there been a surprise for you the last few days ramping up for this thing, kicking off today, in terms of how the city has handled this or what you've seen around town?
14: You know, I think the energy is probably the most exciting part. You know, you read all of the stories about the negatives, and I respect everybody's takes, but I think when I was actually at Union Station last night having dinner over there, people from Congo, from Guatemala, from Mexico, and of course from the Netherlands walked up to me, said hello. I don't know if they know who the heck I am, but they saw other people taking pictures. I mean, there is a lot more energy, particularly around the world, in connection with this World Cup than I think we can imagine. I also want to say I think we are better prepared than anyone could note. I have talked to people ranging from Clark Hunt yesterday to homeless guy on the streetcar, and everybody is talking about the excitement of this World Cup and a good moment for Kansas City. So I think that's thrilling.
13: By the way, is that the first conversation you've had with Clark Hunt since they moved to Kansas?
14: You know, that is. Obviously, we didn't even talk about that. We just talked about the excitement and the energy for the World Cup. I mean, look, the Kansas City Chiefs, contrary to what some of the Missouri legislature may try to suggest, right? I think they continue to be, obviously, a key team for Western Missouri. We're going to have great relationships, and part of the great community relationship they have is being huge sponsors of this World Cup. Arrowhead Stadium looks beautiful, so I got no beefs with Mr. Hunt or the Hunt family. I think that they're delivering something great for the people of Missouri, of Kansas, certainly of Kansas City, Missouri.
13: So what do you say? It does feel, though, like there is a disconnect between the Chamber of Commerce class and the people, because I was looking around Airbnb. I mean, there are hundreds and hundreds, well over 1,000 Airbnbs still available here in Kansas City. Do you think there's going to be a late rush on these things, or are some of these people going to feel like they were sold a bill of goods?
14: Look, I think there will continue to be a late rush. I've heard from more people. I actually bought my own set of personal tickets and had some family who were calling, and all of, by the way, purchased by me, but right, family calling, all that sort of stuff. We're looking to take them on. So I think there is that excitement. It is probably going to occur a little bit later or closer to certain matches, particularly the round of 32 and quarterfinal match, which should be one heck of a ticket price. The cost to enter is pretty substantial. So what that suggests to me is there is high demand, low supply, and I think you're going to see that reflect itself in housing. That being said, you know, I think a lot of the travelers who are coming are saying, I'm more of a person who wants to stay in a hotel for two nights or so as compared to maybe rent a whole Airbnb. I think that's, it's going to be fine. It's going to be great for our hoteliers. Obviously, the way Kansas City is built up, city government actually prefers people staying in hotels to Airbnbs. And I think, you know, everybody's going to be pleasantly surprised with how this all turns out.
13: What was the conversation last night at Union Station amongst folks, whether it's, you know, regular people or Chamber of Commerce people, about FIFA dumping 75% of its hotels back onto the market?
14: FIFA has its ways, right? And, you know, here's where I'll be fair to them, and then maybe I'll share a bit of a critique as well. I'll be fair in the sense that every conference that comes to Kansas City. It could be the National Baptist Convention, Walmart Convention, anything under the sun. They want hotel room guarantees. It's what you provide them when they bid it out for 3-5 years in advance. And then usually, right, the goal is they book them all up. But if they give them back, then you try to figure it out from there. In terms of what FIFA did, right, I think they suggested that there would be very high bookings. They probably went more on the supposed conservative side, the very liberal side for what their request was. I think this actually allows our hotels to make a good deal more money because they're not stuck at a flat rate. I think it is going to work out for Kansas City's hotels long term. But, you know, here's the deal. And I'm not disagreeing with anybody or anything like that. I think sometimes you get yourself in trouble when you kind of set these goals that may seem, if not to be inflated, are based on market standards that like normal people don't use. The 650,000 number is based like on each individual like entrance or something or night that a hotel guest would have, right? Nobody thinks about it that way, right? If my mom comes to stay at our house, it's not five different nights or five different guests. It's just one to me. Mm-hmm. So I think, yeah, the reality is going to be different than perhaps with a professionals may say, at least for us lay people, but I think it's still going to be good for Kansas City.
13: Did you know, because you're right, and I've talked about that the 650,000 number, if someone stays here for 14 days, that's 14 people, as I understand how they calculate this. Did you know how that formula was done going into the 650,000 number?
14: You know, I did not. I think, look, I always think, and I'm a lawyer, so I speak in my own levels of voodoo, but it is usually easier when you just share things in lay terms. Mm-hmm. Obviously, that 650 would be based on a certain number of people. You just do a math equation and get to it. I don't know what that is. Mm-hmm. I assume others do. That's where I'm saying more like, look, I expect there to be activity. We are, what, however many days before matches even start. You're seeing excitement. I'm seeing people walk around Union Station. I think it's going to be better than a normal summer weekend in Kansas City.
13: What? So as you look ahead over the next few weeks, when we sit here and have this conversation, let's say after that quarterfinal game, what tangibly will define this stretch as a success in Kansas City beyond just feels and vibes?
14: Yeah, I mean, a few things. I'm about the cash. And I think that immediately after the Taylor Swift concert, and it's weird, we don't do this with enough other things, right? We had estimates from Visit KC of, I believe, $47 million of extra economic impact, like right then. I think it is only fair to the public, particularly in a world where we continue to bid on these things, that we do that quick economic impact indicator. And I think sometimes governments and those who work with us have this fear that the public's going to be mad at us if that number isn't high enough. But I actually think the people are pretty smart. And they'll understand that, let's say, you know, we break even with government investment versus what we receive. But we have incredible brand benefit, right? We're able to market our hotels more. It's leading to even more projects being built here. Like, I think you just need to be able to make that case. Because the other thing that I think government and its partners sometimes fail to recognize is the press is going to bash you anyway, right? Like, it's not like if we come out with our voodoo math that nobody believes that, you know, name your blog or whatever is going to say, oh, wow, this is a smashing success. I don't know if my friend Tony's Kansas City is going to be like, I'll tell you what, Glenn Lucas did one heck of a job, right? Let's hand it to him. So I think what you really need to do is be honest, come out with that really calculable economic number, then start talking about the leads you have. I've had conversations with international airlines about locating here in Kansas City. We are already looking at an expansion of CPKC Stadium to more seats above 18,000. I mean, I think you are seeing things come from this moment that will have good benefit long term.
13: Now, you know, I think it's fair to say, too, though, the difference, Taylor Swift comes here, does a couple of shows. You're not subsidizing Taylor Swift concerts.
14: That's right. That's exactly. Look, I'm 100% with you on that. And I think that is a very real question and concern. I think that, if you look at music concerts and some other things, you get a great hit for not nearly as much investment. And, we have a major sports event strategy. I think that's a positive. But I think other major entertainment opportunities are a thing that continues to work for big markets.
13: Mayor Quentin Lucas is joining us on KCMO Talk Radio. So what, and just so I know real briefly, I do want to touch on a couple other things. The timeline on, because I agree, if you break even, but you get some worldwide exposure, that's a win. But when do you know what those sales tax receipts actually end up being?
14: doesn't take that long. I mean, look, that Taylor Swift visit KC estimate came out like weeks later. I mean, it's an estimate. Here's the question. How badly do we want to know it? Right. Yeah, I mean, that's the same thing with the crowd numbers at every Chiefs parade. Right. Mm-hmm. Like, you know, somebody estimated them. You'll note that after the last one, we didn't give it. But like those are the sorts of things that I think we can do. I'm going to push everybody who's relevant with it to make sure we do that, or may just have Kansas City pay for its own. And I think that's going to be good. I'm not scared of what the number is or what it is. And I'm not just going to tell everybody, no, just trust us. This was great. Right. You know, the people of this region aren't our children. Maybe I can say that to my 5-year-old. I don't think we should say that to our voters and our taxpayers.
13: All right. What about this deal? The Missouri Workers Center group put together signatures to try to get the Royal Stadium deal on the ballot in Kansas City. Is this thing going to end up on a ballot?
14: I mean, you know, maybe one day. I don't know if it will do so before we actually get the deal done. I mean, look, I am a lawyer on this one. I mean, the agreement that was already approved by city council directed and authorized the city manager to sign necessary agreements. Now, in the event that takes a year or 2 years, yeah, maybe this becomes relevant. I don't think that there's any realm of possibility that it takes that long. And I think that we're going to come to good, reasonable, and responsible agreements with the Royals expeditiously. And, you know, I think that means that city council is able to approve it, because there are many things the initiative petition allows you to do. One thing that it does not allow you to do is to just freeze government action for 2 years. And so we're going to do what we need to do. We're going to continue to engage with the public to the fullest extent possible and necessary. But we're also going to make sure that we make the decisions the people of Kansas City want. I have a little over a year left as mayor. What I'm not going to be is neutered by, you know, threats. You know, there's a legal force of law that comes from an initiative petition once it's passed and once it's approved by the election authorities. And as far as I'm aware, that's going to take a good chunk of time.
13: So my understanding, though, is that if the city clerk certifies the signatures, the council, you've got 60 days to act. And if the council decides to run up the clock, that means it's going on the ballot in November. I mean, can you or would you try to prevent that from happening?
14: You know, November, April, I'm not sure kind of when all of this will happen, but I think that kind of proves my point. Let's say this is an April election. What happens in the initial petition process is not that city council just has to sit around and twiddle its thumbs, right? We can pass ordinances just like broadly the public can through an initiative petition process. All of these words I'm saying is, no, this will not thwart the development of Kansas City Royal Stadium. We've actually thought about all this, and we're going to get the necessary deals done expeditiously to make sure that the Royals can be prepared to open the stadium by opening day of 2030. That requires, I think, dirt moving really by the end of this year, at least on the demolition process, or very early in 2027. And if you're looking at it, it usually takes about 30 days for the election authorities anyway to get the election certified. So, you know, this is not a threat to that. I think, unfortunately, it could be a threat to things like improvements at Starlight and Municipal Auditorium and other kind of random venues that I'm not sure they're looking to address. But, you know, we'll talk to the petitioners at some point about what their goal is. If they call themselves Missouri Workers Alliance, then I would think that their main interest is workers of Missouri. I think this is a project that provides opportunities for workers of Missouri, unless they want to change their name to Kill Workforce Opportunities for Missourians and move them to Kansas or somewhere else Alliance, which is, I think, the only thing that, thwarting this process would do.
13: Last thing on that, when you look at moving forward on the project and where it ultimately goes from here, what is your timeline when all is said and done on, you said end of the year is when you want to be breaking ground, but first you got to go to the state of Missouri. And as I understand it, there was a story in the Star yesterday that you guys haven't put the official request yet to the state of Missouri. So when does that come?
14: Oh, my friend Pete, and everybody who writes the stories, and I respect them and they're interesting, but if you don't think that the Royals, the state of Missouri, and the city of Kansas City aren't talking all the time, then I got a bridge to sell you. All of that stuff will be done expeditiously. You don't go filing documents before they're all ready. Just like all of you who have businesses, you don't just file some and say, oh, crud, I need like four more forms. All of that will be done fairly soon. I expect by the end of this summer, we'll have all necessary legislative activity complete, and then we'll be ready to proceed.
13: All right. Well, appreciate the time, Mr. Mayor. See you down at FanFest. Have a great day.
14: Hey, have a great weekend. We'll see you at FanFest, everybody.
13: All right.
8: How did I lose weight? And I did. Lean right here. I did. I love this stuff. 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So chatting with Miles, I'm up at like 2:35. True story. I never minded being 2:35, but you know what minded? 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
28: 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That's how you join us here. All right. Well, I want to say hello to a friend. I think I know who this is. So let's get right to it here before I get to my next topic. I've been wondering about this guy, thinking long and hard about where he's been. I'm glad he is checking in because his name has come up here behind the scenes over the last few weeks. People have been very worried about him. And when you have a regular caller who just disappears, you get concerned. So I'm happy to say hello and good morning. And this is totally off the cuff. I didn't know this phone call was coming in. It is Steven in KCK. Good morning, brother. How are you?
0: Hey, Truck Train Steve is back, man. I got 50% of my blood pumping and my heart returned. I'm getting the World Cup fever. I'm starting to get the World Cup fever boiling over.
28: What happened? Are you're okay? What went on?
0: Well, it looks like they found out that my heart, my ticker, they were trying to fix my ticker, and I it was only returning half of the blood I needed, so I had to kind of go do my medicals for a while, and I was thinking about all you guys and what was going on with Iran and all that stuff, and I hope everything's going okay.
28: Well, we've been thinking about you. I got worried. I mean, I don't think we've heard from you in probably what, 3 months, give or take.
0: Yeah, it's been a while. I mean, it may have been like 5 or 6. I don't know. It may have been, but I.
28: Are you gonna be okay though? You feeling better?
0: Yeah. I'm feeling great. Feeling good. Feeling really good.
28: You sound a little weaker than normal. Maybe it's just maybe the Trump shine is wearing off a little bit, but you sound overall, you sound like your same old self, but it's probably been 3-4 months. So I'm glad you're doing well and feeling better.
0: I missed listening to you guys, and I'm going to try and listen some more, but I hope everything's going okay. I hope the Royals and the Royals get their stadium and the Chiefs get, I missed all that. So what do you think about the Crown Center deal? Is that going to go through?
28: There's this petition right now. Apparently they've got the signatures to get it on the ballot. So I'm going to ask Mayor Lucas coming up here in about an hour what exactly that means. But it's not a terrible deal. The Chiefs Stadium's a terrible deal. This is this is not a bad deal. All in all.
0: All right.
28: So,
0: all right. Well, God love you guys. God love everybody in the audience. I'm okay.
28: All right. He's okay.
0: All right.
28: All right. You hang in there, Steve, and give me a little choo-choo. You still riding that Trump train hard?
0: Yeah. Choo-choo-choo.
28: All right. I thought the Iran war might have sent you off the deep end, but I'm glad you're okay.
0: I'll check in every once in a while.
28: All right. Hang in there, brother. We love you. All right.
0: Love you guys.
28: Woo! There you go, Steven in KCK. Wow, that just made my morning. I don't know how someone's going to top caller of the day. Steven's the front runner right now. He's alive. He's alive!
1: We talked about him yesterday, I think.
28: Did we? Yeah, I think we had that conversation.
1: Mark and I might have been talking about him being here. Every time a phone rings over, certain IDs pop up, and you're like, is that Steve?
28: Oh, yeah, man. Good. Like I said, it's been 3 months or so at least since we've heard from him. And, people wonder where Larry and Prairie Village went. I don't know. We've had some callers, some great callers. Don in Blue Springs passed away here, what, year and a half ago-ish. Mm-hmm. So
1: Brad in the Northland was one of our great callers a couple of years back.
28: Brad in the Northland, absolutely. So I'm glad, Stephen, as well. You guys, listen, I haven't met a lot of our callers, most of our callers, obviously, but they become friends of the show. So I worry about you guys. Listeners, too, obviously, but I feel like I know a lot of the callers, even though I really don't. So I'm glad Steven's doing well. He's kicking. Thinking about stadiums and Trump, that's the kind of guy that he is, All right, so speaking of stadiums, this is the story from Fox 4. Groups in Missouri hope to get more people interested in the trades with 2 new sports stadiums about to be built. The business manager for the Greater KC Building and Construction Trades Council, Ralph Oropeza, says new jobs will be created with 2 projects, even though the team's 2 stadiums are already in our metro. So he goes on to note that, quote, there are opportunities all over the city right now for these people that are looking for employment to have meaningful employment long term, even on these projects. Says right now there's not an apprenticeship program for the new Chiefs and Royals stadiums right now, but he supports the Missouri Works Initiative, a group that helps women and men find work. They have 4 5-week cohorts or classes to get people ready for full-time jobs. So this is me reading between the lines here and realizing we don't have the bodies that we need to build these stadiums simultaneously. Both of them have insisted. Now, once again, they juice the numbers on these projects all the time, whether you like them or not. They juice these numbers when the Chiefs say, Kansas says, we've got 20,000 construction jobs coming our way. I think the Royals are, you know, out there pimping 15,000. For the record, SoFi Stadium in Los Angeles, you know, number 2 metropolitan area in the country, used upwards of about 13,000-14,000 workers to build that stadium. SoFi Stadium in LA. You tell me where we're supposedly at the same time, because these stadiums are going to be built at the same time, finding 35,000 workers to build these two stadiums.
2: Oh.
28: That is not going to be easy. I'm Pete Mundo, KCMO Talk Radio. More coming your way next.
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4: 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And the president, to this very hour, he really thinks that he can still score a deal here with Iran.
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5: News. I'm Carmen Roberts. The president says the U.S. and Iran will sign a deal within hours.
6: President Trump telling Fox News this will take place electronically, and then a week from now, there is expected to be an in-person signing that could take place somewhere in Europe.
5: Fox's Trey Yinks in Tel Aviv. Iran has not confirmed when it will sign a memorandum of understanding. A plane crashed this afternoon in Missouri, killing all 12 people on board. Authorities still on the scene. Knicks fever explodes in New York, ending a 53-year drought for the title. The celebrations turned chaotic and violent overnight, though.
7: In total, at least 63 arrests were made. Officers in riot gear and police horses were deployed for crowd control.
5: Fox's Chandley Painter. 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
8: How did I lose weight? And I did. Lean, right here. I did. I love this stuff. 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
11: A Better Life with Dr. Sanjay Gupta.
12: We've talked a lot about measles over the past year, but mumps has largely flown under the radar, even though it's been making a bit of a comeback as well. That's because fewer people are getting the MMR vaccine, which stands for measles, mumps, and rubella. The vaccine's been around for decades. It is effective. It is safe. What makes mumps outbreaks difficult to contain is that symptoms usually don't appear for 2 to 3 weeks after someone's been exposed. And that can make it hard to pin down where that exposure took place. And someone who is infected can transmit the virus to someone else before they are symptomatic. If you get sick, which could manifest like a run-of-the-mill respiratory virus or the telltale swelling of your cheeks and jaw, all you can really do at that point is to treat the symptoms and also isolate yourself so you don't infect anyone else. I'm Dr. Sanjay Gupta, helping you live a better life.
13: Millions of dollars for Republican candidates, and he lost too. With the Speaker's Lobby, Chad Pergram, Fox News.
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0: Good snap, good place. Kick is up. It is. Yes!
1: Oh, a walk-off winner from 61. Harrison Meavis sends the Mizzou students running onto the turf as Missouri wins it on a 61-yard field goal by Harrison Meavis.
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3: 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I think overall, Pete, just the scope is that, you know, Mike Kelly has been very blessed for the last 30-plus years. My affiliation with Mizzou began back in 1989 when I was working at a radio station in St. Louis by the name of KMOX, and a gentleman named Robert Highland walked into my office and said, "Hey, you're a young guy. You're off on Monday and Tuesday. How would you like to drive to Columbia every Monday to host this radio program called Tiger Talk?" I said, "I'm in." That's when the affiliation began, started doing play-by-play for basketball in 91, football in 94. Actually worked for the university from 1997 until 2007, but have continued to have obviously a healthy relationship and helping out when my schedule allows to do things. I mean, you know, we've done the ZooToU caravan stops over the course of the last month or so. I call that the friend raising season. So we've been to St. Louis, we've been to Dallas, we've been to Springfield. Last week, we made 21 stops in 3 days on the ZooToU bus tour. And coming up on Sunday, we're going to be in Kansas City, not only for Mizzou Day at the K, but then also a Chicken and Pickle in Overland Park for the ZooToU stop there. And so, you know, I frame it, Pete, really is just, a blessing to be involved and to be able to have a relationship with a great university and a great athletic department led by my dear friend Laird Veach.
2: Mike Kelly, the voice of the Missouri Tigers, joining us on KCMO. We are announcing that KCMO will be the exclusive broadcasting partner of Mizzou Athletics starting with the 2026 football season. So, Mike, you stole my thunder there. That's how good you are. Coming up on Sunday, 5 to 7 p.m., Chicken and Pickle in Overland Park. The ZooToU tour comes right here to Kansas City. So these you've done around the state, what are they? Who's going to be there? And how do people get involved?
3: Well, people can get involved by going online to mutigers.com and finding out more information about the stop. Eli Drinkwitz will be there. Kelly Harper will be there. We'll have a number of student athletes that'll be on hand that evening as well. I believe Dennis Gates is going to be involved, but I haven't seen the final list of attendees. He has participated in other stops that we've made. And so basically it's just an opportunity for fans to interact with not only our coaches, but student athletes. And then we have a little program, which, we do a little preview of the upcoming season, look back a little bit on historically what's taken place with those individual programs. And then, if time allows, open it up for questions from the fans.
2: That's fantastic. What's the common theme that you've sensed doing these tours around the state from the Mizzou fan base going into, you know, this upcoming athletic season?
3: You know, Pete, I think it's genuinely very excited about where Mizzou Athletics is, excited about the opportunities that lie in front of this department moving forward. Really, really looking forward to the completion of the North End Zone project with the 100-year anniversary of the opening of Memorial Stadium coming up this fall. It's interesting. I used to always frame it like this, is that in those years in which Mizzou went to a ball game and an NCAA tournament game, there was a perpetual smile on the face of Mizzou fans across the state, and it would usually last from the end of basketball season until the start of football season. And that's become commonplace. I think fans can see that even though we're existing now in this ever-changing world of college athletics in which, things seem to change on a day-to-day basis at times, they can see that Mizzou is embracing this opportunity as an opportunity to, as they like to say, move skyward and think about a bright future.
2: Well, I know we're embracing the opportunity. KCMO Talk Radio will now be the home, the exclusive home in Kansas City for Mizzou Athletics, starting with this upcoming football season. Mike Kelly is the play-by-play voice of the Tigers, has done that obviously for well over 30 years. So, Mike, when you look at now almost 15 years for this athletic department in the SEC, how has that changed Mizzou's perception, not just regionally, but nationally?
3: You know, it's hard to imagine that it's been 15 years, but yeah, we're approaching that. And, I remember the night that we announced it on campus, at a news conference with Brady Deaton, then the chancellor at the University of Missouri, and Mike Alden, the director of athletics, and Mike Slide, who was the commissioner of the SEC. I'll say this, the price of playing poker has increased since, Mizzou made the move to the SEC. I think it took maybe a little bit of time for everyone to understand just how much you have to, up your game, if you will, across the board. It is a juggernaut in every sport. I think it's helped in terms of, giving Missouri a comfortable place to call home moving forward in this. Again, Pete, I keep going back to this ever-changing world in which we live, and, who knows what the future holds in terms of, movement within conferences and things like that. So I just think it's been, from a revenue standpoint, I think from a fan standpoint, from a student athlete standpoint, it's given Missouri an opportunity to maybe recruit on a larger platform than it has in the past. And I just think it's been overall a win-win for everyone.
2: Mike, 30 plus years into doing this for the Missouri Tigers, what is a part of your game day or preparation routine that would surprise people, but that you also never miss?
3: Oh man, that's a great question. I don't know that I've ever been asked that. I'd have to think about that. I the preparation for football literally starts on Sunday after a game on Saturday. It's just in terms of making sure that from a visual standpoint, when you're putting together charts and boards and information and numbers, it starts then, and then you work throughout the week. But, some people may be surprised that I'm there usually 3.5 hours before game starts, in both football and basketball. And it's just something that, for me, I enjoy getting there as early as possible because it's a quiet time, and there's very few people around, and it's just there's always the anticipation, right? And the and the excitement about getting the opportunity. And I mean that sincerely, the opportunity to do another game. But I also like to get there and to be able to just kind of relax a little bit, kind of close your eyes and just, thank the good Lord for where you are and what you have in front of you.
2: Well, we are so looking forward to hearing you right here exclusively in Kansas City on KCMO Talk Radio. Mike Kelly, the voice of the Missouri Tigers, that partnership just announced this hour. Mike, great to have you on the show. We look forward to having many conversations in the years to come, and We'll do it again soon, and we'll see you on Sunday.
3: All right, Pete. Thank you so much. Thanks to KCMO and MIZ.
2: There you go. Can't wait. Mike Kelly, voice of the Tigers on KCMO, the Zoo to You tour. You got to register for it at mutigers.com, but we'll be out there on Sunday. They will be at Chicken and Pickle in Overland Park. We are so excited about this right here on KCMO Talk Radio 95.7 FM. It's great to have you.
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17: We've talked a lot about measles over the past year, but mumps has largely flown under the radar, even though it's been making a bit of a comeback as well. That's because fewer people are getting the MMR vaccine, which stands for measles, mumps, and rubella. The vaccine's been around for decades. It is effective. It is safe. What makes mumps outbreaks difficult to contain is that symptoms usually don't appear for 2 to 3 weeks after someone's been exposed. And that can make it hard to pin down where that exposure took place. And someone who is infected can transmit the virus to someone else before they are symptomatic. 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

0: any of this.
1: Well, but KC 2026 is made up of the police chief and city council people. So, I mean, the same people that could be doing a real job, like, hey, I don't know, we got some information. There's people selling liquor. There's all sorts of people at this daycare that isn't a daycare at night. But they don't do anything about that. But then those same people that are in charge of that kind of stuff want to make rules that you have to show papers to go to your house.
0: Yeah. Well, here's what I would say. Listen, Alex, it's a great rant, and you're touching on a lot of things that people are ticked off about right now with the World Cup getting underway this week. Just to be clear, the police chief is not on the KC 2026 board. That is the board that it's a nonprofit that is overseeing the strategy in Kansas City around the World Cup. But yes, Mayor Lucas is on there. You've got a lot of the who's who of Chamber of Commerce folks on there. You have other members of City Council on there. No doubt about it. You have people that could be doing, I would argue, better things with their time. I totally agree. But it's here. We're stuck with it. And now they're also at the mercy of FIFA, which is an incredibly corrupt organization at best, and at worst, is an organization that makes the mob blush. 913-408-7957. Jeff and Shawnee on a Tirade Tuesday. Go.
2: Hey, I don't know if this is going to help or not. I don't know if you got a lot of Democrats and liberals listening to you, but I recently moved to Western Shawnee after living inside Shawnee for 20-some years. So I don't get into town very much. I saw a sign yesterday at 75th and Antioch that says, illegal aliens make America great. Okay, guys, since Trump's been in there, you guys are protests, you old hippies. Your portfolio's gone up 15 to 20%. It's time that you give back. You know, take in your legal aliens, support them, do what you got to do, send your money to Ukraine. Just do it, man. But when I saw that sign yesterday, I'm like, man, I thought we were done with this, man.
0: We're never done. It's never done, Jeff. Thank you, brother. I appreciate it. 913-408-7957. No, it's never over. It never is. We have open lines. 913-408-7957. Tirade Tuesday. It's when you get to rant about whatever's on your mind, and this segment is only as good as you make it. Let's go to John in Topeka. What's your tirade, John? Go.
3: 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Well, I just bumped off the number one preset on my radio to 102.9, so now you're number two on 95.7. Somebody lives in Topeka. But anyhow, my tirade is that anybody that says socialism will work, just take a look at when a storm rolls through and knocks out the power to the stoplights. Everybody agrees, and they take the test. It says what happens when the power goes out to the stoplight. It becomes a four-way stop. And every power light I went to this morning, everybody was confused. They didn't know what to do. They had no clue. I mean, it was stupid. Because the storms went through Topeka and knocked out a lot of lights. And they had no idea. So if anybody says socialism will work, just look at the traffic when the power's out. And it's a social agreement that everybody makes it a four-way stop when the power's out to the stoplights. Nobody can figure that one out.
0: No one can figure it out. Thank you very much there, John. 913-408-7957. Lines are open on a Tirade Tuesday. Get them in. We've got a couple of minutes left. Let's go. Paul in Kansas City, what's your tirade? Go.
4: Hey, mine's at the British media. I was watching British Sky News, and they were complaining that the heat, the wet bulb here in the United States is going to impact the soccer matches here. And the British team is going to send over scientists to make sure their players are well taken care of. Give me a break. Look, just hit the garden hose to a spigot. You play in T-shirts and shorts. Sometimes you're not even moving. I mean, these Europeans are just unbelievable, Pete. Just drove me up the wall.
0: So they're upset that it's going to be too hot in the United States for soccer this summer? Is that what they're mad about?
4: Yeah, they were explaining the wet bulb. They go, we don't have the wet bulb here in Europe, but in the United States, they have the wet bulb where they take the humidity and the temperature, and this is really extreme, but sometimes FIFA would cancel the game if it got... Are you kidding me? And they picked out Houston and Miami. I'm like, Come on, guys. You're not putting a helmet and shoulder pads on and going through 2 days.
0: Well, that's exactly right. Put them up in St. Joe in July and see how they like that, right?
4: Thank you. Thank you.
0: Goodness gracious. They got to pony up, boys. Come on.
4: Buck up, European.
0: Yeah, that's right. I was going to say something else, but whatever. The wet bull.

0: globe temperature. Yeah. I knew we were going to have to get used to that.
1: Yeah. I were they in Qatar where it was like 110 degrees 4 years ago? I mean, I don't remember. Maybe those games were indoors exclusively, or they just say, hey, it's a dry heat. It's fine. Mike in Kansas City, Tirade Tuesday. Go.
2: Yeah. Scott Pelley. I very rarely watch 60 Minutes because it got to be, you know, like SpongeBob SquarePants, a kind of a fantasy show. But I was watching him yesterday on some of the shows that he was on. I couldn't figure out, you know, it looked like he was doing an imitation of Ted Baxter from the old Mary Tyler Moore show, combined with a little bit of haughtiness from John Kerry. I mean, the guy looked like a parody of himself.
1: Yeah,
2: and we were watching it, we were laughing. I mean, it could have easily been a Saturday Night Live skit.
1: Yeah,
2: ooh, getting fired was like getting my wife murdered. You know, it's like, oh my gosh! And then the facial gestures that he does. I mean, it's just like it was hilarious. It was like a parody, and I mean, that alone would, I think, turned a lot of people off on 60 Minutes because he was too theatrical.
1: He does have resting constipation face. That is very true about Scott Pelley. And hearing a 70-year-old guy get on his high horse and claim he's the victim after he's made tens of millions of dollars in this business, man, you literally don't realize how out of touch you are when that's the route you're taking. But that's what Scott Pelley's turned into, a cartoon character, to your point.
2: Right. Now, you're in radio, and your voice is an important thing. Is that his voice all the time, or is he just doing a parody like, you know, Ted and I used to do with this character? Because it doesn't sound real. It sounds like a parody. I'm so haughty, you know, that type of thing.
1: I think Mike's laugh got me there. I think he does play it up a little bit. I've never met him personally, so I don't know how he actually sounds if you're just talking to him. But here's what I've heard about Scott Pelley. All right, I'll leave you with this. What I've heard about Scott Pelley is that when he goes to Starbucks to place his order, he wants all of Starbucks to hear him place his order. That's the kind of guy Scott Pelley is. Thank you, Mike. Appreciate you. Good job. Philip in Platte County, go.
3: Hey, Pete. I was just calling and saying that I think Platte County is trying to take a page out of Jackson County's tax assessment playbook, because I live in a 50-year-old manufactured home, and my taxes have gone up almost $35,000 from last year.
1: How much?
3: Almost $35,000.
1: Unbelievable. Some great tirades. We do it every Tuesday morning at 8:35 here on KCMO. We call it Tirade Tuesday. I'm Pete Mundo. That's it for this hour. This weekend, I'm back with you Monday morning at 6 a.m. right here on KCMO.
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6: He says it's deal time. I'm Carmen Roberts, Fox News. President Trump says the U.S. and Iran will sign a deal by this afternoon. Fox's Trey Yingst in Tel Aviv spoke to the president today.
7: President Trump telling Fox News this will take place electronically, and then a week from now, there is expected to be an in-person signing.
6: But the president is not happy with the continued fighting between Israel and Iran's proxy group, Hezbollah.
7: I asked him about the Israeli strikes earlier today against Hezbollah in the Lebanese capital of Beirut. He tells me he spoke on the phone with Israeli Prime Minister Benjamin Netanyahu, asking him, what the F are you doing? He told the prime minister not to conduct additional strikes against Hezbollah so that it doesn't affect this deal from moving forward.
6: Fox's Jessica Rosenthal has more on the fighting between Israel and Lebanon.
8: In the latest exchange, Hezbollah sent drones and rockets into northern Israel. Israeli forces struck Hezbollah in southern Beirut. Iran's parliamentary speaker said this all shows America either lacks the will or ability to fulfill its commitments. Iran has included Lebanon in discussions over a deal to end the conflict between Iran and the U.S. Sunday, President Trump wrote in a Truth Social post, the attack by Hezbollah Israel responded to was small, that no one got hurt, so it should not derail a deal with Iran. He added, neither side should attack further, that this could be the beginning of a long and beautiful peace, so he wrote, let's not blow it. Jessica Rosenthal, Fox News.
6: Swiss voters rejected a proposal today to cap the country's population at 10 million people, defeating a measure pushed by the right wing that critics called a Swiss Brexit. Foreigners now take up nearly one-third of Switzerland's population. And a plane crash this afternoon in Missouri killed all 12 people on board. Authorities still on the scene. No word what caused that crash. 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
20: 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Due diligence.
21: The key to the cage.
20: Here's Steve Herman and Bill Bernadoni. It is hot and humid inside the Pennsylvania State House on a summer's day in 1787. The windows have been kept shut, the drapes closed. The dozens of men in the stifling room need security and privacy. They hardly notice the smell of perspiration and snuff, that ground tobacco they pinch and sniff to try to keep alert through an exhausting process to write a Constitution for the United States, a fledgling nation bankrupt and vulnerable. The defeated British still refuse to abandon their forts in the West, and the feared Spanish have closed the Mississippi River to American trade.
0: The sweltering conditions in Philadelphia are practically unbearable for the elder statesmen, including 61-year-old George Mason, suffering from gout. While he maintains etiquette, he is impatient, stubborn, and sarcastic. Mason is considered one of the best brains crafting the Constitution of the United States, but his mind is obsessed with a terrifying conclusion. We're building a cage without a key.
20: The trap is Article 5, which outlines how the Constitution can be changed. Mason, protective of individual liberty, refuses to yield.
0: The plantation owner and master of Republican principles insists that if Congress would exclusively have the power to modify the Constitution, the federal government would never vote to limit its power.
20: Mason convinces his fellow delegates to add a convention clause. It allows the states to bypass Congress entirely to propose amendments if two-thirds of the states agree.
0: But Mason still refuses to sign the Constitution because it lacks a Bill of Rights and his belief that Article 5 still doesn't go far enough in protecting the states from the federal government.
20: While we eventually get the Bill of Rights, largely thanks to George Mason's persistence, there has never been another constitutional convention. Every one of the 27 amendments ratified has come through Congress. Mason's key to the cage remains in the lock, turned halfway, waiting for a moment of crisis sharp enough to possibly force it open.
0: I'm Bill Bernadoni.
20: And I'm Steve Herman.
0: Today on America at 250 Due Diligence, should we have another constitutional convention?
20: Today, a movement is underway to invoke Article 5 for the first time, with supporters arguing it is the founders' intended check on federal power and critics warning of significant procedural and structural risks. Our first guest is one of the nation's leading constitutional scholars on this question.
0: Professor David Super of Georgetown University Law Center has written and testified extensively on Article 5, drawing on the historical record and the text of the Constitution to highlight what he sees as major uncertainties in the convention process. Joining us now, Georgetown University Professor David Super.
21: Professor, a big hoopla this year, 250th anniversary of the United States. And one thing I wanted to ask you is a lot of people get the impression the Declaration of Independence, July 4, 1776, but it really wasn't done and dusted. From what I can tell, was sort of a starting point. And what was the process like before we started getting to the Constitution and the Articles, and definitely Article 5 that we want to talk about today?
22: Well, the Declaration of Independence was a visionary document, and it set out what we were about. We said there we don't want to pick a quarrel with the king, but ultimately the country belongs to the people, and the king has been acting unjustly, and people have a right to throw off tyranny, and established a lot of principles that are important, such as all people are created equal, and that we are bound by natural law to do the right thing.
21: But that was a pretty aspirational document, wasn't it? Because there was, what did we have at that time? Did we have the Articles of Confederation? There was not a constitution, right?
22: No, prior to July 4th, there was no America, that we were colonies of the Brits. So the Declaration set out our principles. We started with our lofty ambitions and struggled thereafter to make something of them. At that time, the states were all separate, all distinct as British colonies, and we said we wanted to be a country. Later, we put together the Articles of Confederation, an early and not especially successful constitution. And then in 1787, we had a convention in Philadelphia that wrote the constitution that stuck, the one we have today.
21: That's 11 years after the Declaration of Independence.
22: Yes.
21: It takes so long to get to Philadelphia and write this constitution.
22: Well, because there was a lot of difference among the colonies. Massachusetts was not Georgia, and people wanted initially to have as little central government as possible and as much in the way of states' rights as possible. Unfortunately, European powers and others put a lot of pressure on the new country, and the weak government that the Articles of Confederation created was not up to the task.
0: You've studied Article 5 through constitutional history and legal scholarship as well. So what first drew you to this mechanism and to this conversation?
22: Well, the notion that everyone who takes ninth grade civics assumes that the Constitution is central to our country. These days, there are fewer and fewer things we agree about. The Constitution is one of the few of them. And it shocked me to discover how much effort was being made to convening a new convention that could whisk that all away.
21: Convening a new convention when?
22: Well, there have been efforts on and off throughout the country's history. There has been a renewed effort since about 2010 to have a new convention that would make pretty dramatic changes in the Constitution that we inherited from the founders.
0: Kind of an open-ended question here. Do you think that if we could talk to those individuals like George Mason who helped put together the Constitution and helped put together Article 5, do you think some almost 250 years later that they would be surprised that an Article 5 convention has yet to be called in the 250-year history of this country?
22: I don't know. I know one person who I think would be pleasantly surprised by that, and that's James Madison. There was a discussion in the first Congress when it was suggested that they write a Bill of Rights, that they call a convention for that. And the leading opponent of that proposal was James Madison, who had seen how tempestuous a convention could be, how unpredictable they could be, and how people with questionable motives can try to take them over. He wrote to one of his friends in, I believe, 1789, that people of the worst motives would be taking over a convention, would push ideas that they said were good for the republic, but in fact would tear the fabric of the republic apart. So I think he would be delighted that we have amended the Constitution through the other method under Article 5, through proposals by Congress, which were accepted or rejected by the states.
0: Professor David Super from Georgetown University, really appreciate the time and the perspective today. That's the constitutional and historical framework, but as we've discussed, there's a very real, very active movement right now trying to use Article 5 in a way it's never been used before.
21: After the break, we'll talk with Mark Meckler, founder of the Convention of States Project, about why he believes the state should take the lead in proposing amendments and why he says that moment is now. Stay with us.
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0: This is America at 250, Due Diligence. Here's Steve Herman and Bill Bernadone.
1: After our conversation with Professor David Super, we turn now to a very different perspective on one of the Constitution's most debated and never used mechanisms. In 1787, George Mason warned that if the federal government ever grew too powerful, Congress might not be willing to rein itself in. That concern helped shape Article 5, which gives the states the authority to step in and propose constitutional amendments through a convention if Washington won't act.
2: For nearly 250 years, that path has remained untouched. But today, a growing movement argues that moment has arrived. Mark Meckler is the founder of the Convention of States Project, an organization working state by state to call an Article 5 convention aimed at limiting federal power, imposing fiscal restraints, and setting term limits for federal officials. Mark, welcome. What is the Convention of States Project, and what is it exactly that you're working to accomplish?
3: Sure. Well, Article 5 contains the ways in which we are allowed to amend the United States Constitution. It contains two ways. The first is the one we've used 27 times, and that's when both houses of Congress agree by a two-thirds vote. They want to propose an amendment. They agree on that amendment. They take the vote, and they send it out to the states for ratification by three-quarters of the states. But the framers also understood that it was possible that the federal government would get out of control, so they provided a second method, a method for specifically routing around and outside of the federal government. And what it said was when two-thirds of the states wish to call a convention, so essentially in a way sit as Congress sits, two-thirds of them can agree to the subject matter on which they want to call a convention. They can pass resolutions in their state legislatures. When two-thirds, at this point, that's 34 states have done so, they can gather in conventions, debate, and propose amendments in the same manner that Congress can. And then ratification works exactly the same. It takes three-quarters of the states to ratify. So what our organization is doing, the Convention of States Project, is we're working to utilize that second clause of Article 5 introduced by Colonel George Mason and trying to get 34 states to rally to propose amendments specifically to impose fiscal restraints, to impose term limits, and to impose scope and jurisdictional restraints on the federal government.
1: Wow, Mark, that's a handful. Has this ever been tried before, this route?
3: It's been tried many times. It's never been accomplished. Yeah, there have been over 400 applications in American history to call a convention of states, but we've never had the requisite two-thirds agree on what the states want to talk about.
1: And how many states do you have right now?
3: So far, we've just recently surpassed the 20th state. That was Kansas, was state number 20. And we have a few more states on the cusp right now.
2: Convention of States, the effort is something that is broadly supported by a lot of Republicans, but far less so on the left. Right now, Republicans control White House, Congress, majority of state governments. Why hasn't there been more of a deliberate push to make this bipartisan? And wouldn't that make it far more likely to reach the 34 states that are needed for a convention to be called?
3: Yeah, certainly my preference would be broader bipartisan support. We have had supporters on the left. We do have, by the way, Democrat supporters all over the country. In Hawaii, we came out of a committee hearing. We had five Democrats on that committee. They all voted for us. We've had Democrat lead sponsors in Ohio. Our lead sponsor in Pennsylvania is a Democrat. So there is some bipartisan support, but I do think it's accurate to say it's primarily conservative Republican support.
1: Mark, if Republicans are more positive about this approach than Democrats, and we're in a situation right now, at least until November, where the White House and both chambers of the Congress are controlled by one party, the Republican Party, and we have a president who is not bashful about getting the Congress to do his bidding, why is it not possible to go that route for whatever you're trying to accomplish by this method of going to the states?
3: Yeah, I think it's just a numbers game. And so we're seeing this right now in regard to Congress not moving things that the vast majority of the American people want. In the Senate, in order to get past cloture, you need 60 votes. And this requires a two-thirds majority, even a bigger majority of votes. You need 66 votes, essentially, in the Senate to get an amendment passed out of the Senate. There is literally zero chance, it is impossible, you're going to get 66 votes on any of these things out of the Senate right now. And so it's just not available to the American people through Congress right now.
1: This is one of those fantasy things I want to ask, but if George Mason were here today and looking at the scenario and listening to what you've outlined, what do you think he would recommend?
3: Well, first of all, I think he'd be very excited. And I've had a chance. It sounds kind of funny, but I've had a chance to talk with Colonel Mason. And I've been to Colonial Williamsburg a couple of times. We've done major events there. And so we've had a chance to speak with some of the framers. If you've never been there, by the way, to your viewers and listeners, it's incredible. And these guys are so good at what they do. They've read everything ever written by these men, and they've studied their lives, and they don't break character no matter what. And I can tell you
1: there was a conversation, in Alexandria with Ben Franklin, and I was still sober.
3: So you know how it goes. So I've had these conversations, so I think they would be excited. I actually think that Mason would be appalled that we haven't used it yet. And I think he would feel vindicated. It's important for your listeners to note that George Mason did not sign the Constitution.
1: That's right. Yes.
3: He was the leading anti-federalist, because he just believed there weren't enough restrictions on the federal government placed in that original document. Turns out, in my opinion, he and the anti-federalists were correct. I still thank God we signed that Constitution and got this great experiment underway. But over time, it's proven that he was correct, and the government has stretched the bounds of that Constitution, so it's almost unrecognizable.
2: Some people think that we're still seeing an expansion of power at the federal level and no containment of federal power under not just this administration, but administrations previous as well, both Republican and Democrat. What about that part of this conversation?
3: No, I think that's generally true. I want to be cautious in saying that, especially about the second Trump administration. I think they are doing a lot of things to limit federal power. I think they've done a really good job of doing their best to gut the Department of Education. There's a whole bunch of smaller subsidiary departments that are being done away with, that have been done away with. There are empty office buildings in D.C. that were full of office staff and bureaucrats that are now gone. And so I think they're working very hard to limit the scope and power of the federal government and return it to the people. This was one of President Trump's big promises in his first administration. I think they really struggled to do it. They're doing a lot more now. That being said, it's still just the tip of the iceberg. And every administration in the history of the country, with the exception of Calvin Coolidge's administration, has grown the size and scope of the federal government. And so I think this plays directly into what we're doing. If we believe that as constitutionalists and originalists, what I describe myself as, not just a textualist, but a contextualist, meaning that I like to look at the context in a conjunction with the text, the government's out of control and it's not going to fix itself from inside Washington, D.C. I would argue, from my perspective, the Trump administration is the best administration I'm going to see in my lifetime. And if they can't fix these problems themselves, then we have to look outside the federal government to fix the problems. And that's what the Convention of States Project is all about.
1: Mark Meckler, founder of the Convention of States Project, thank you for joining us and laying out the case for why you believe the states should take a more active role under Article 5. It's a movement that's clearly gaining traction, but also raising serious questions about how a convention would work and what it could lead to.
2: So now let's hear the other side of that debate and the concerns about what happens if the process moves forward. After the break, we'll be joined by former Wisconsin Senator Russ Feingold.
0: 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Due diligence. We'll be right back.
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7: Fox News, I'm Carmen Roberts. President Trump tells Fox News the U.S. and Iran will sign a deal by this afternoon. Iran's foreign minister says it's likely they will finalize something.
8: Iranian state media released their own details, emphasizing U.S. commitments to lift sanctions, withdraw its forces, and release frozen Iranian funds.
7: Fox's Max Gordon in Dubai. Congress failed to renew an intelligence law allowing the government to conduct wiretaps on foreign nationals.
9: Legal authority for the government's foremost intelligence gathering weapon to foil terrorism, FISA Section 702, expires. There's worry about unprecedented vulnerabilities this summer.
7: Fox's Chad Pergram. And a tragic plane crash in Missouri kills all 12 people on board. That small skydiving plane went down today near Butler Memorial Airport. 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
10: How did I lose weight? And I did. Lean, right here. I did. I love this stuff. 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
13: 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Things people love.
14: Here, and they said, would you teach a seminar? And I thought, well, okay, I'd already taught a course on constitutional law relating to the Senate. But I thought, you know, I don't think anybody's ever really taught a course about Article 5 of the Constitution. And Article 5 of the Constitution is the one that tells us how we can amend the Constitution. We know it's happened very few times. In fact, we have the hardest Constitution in the world to amend. It's incredibly difficult. And it's only happened, 27 times. Or 28, based on my belief that the ERA is already in it. But, you know, as I got into it, and I started to teach a seminar there and then at Stanford, I began to realize that the urging of one of my students, Peter Prindeville, is a co-author of the book, that the question of whether or not there could be a constitutional convention as a way to amend the Constitution was something that hasn't been considered much. It's never actually happened, but it's there and is legal just as much as the way that it's been done in the past, which is through the Houses of Congress passing a resolution and then the states ratifying it. So I taught it really as an academic subject, but I raised the question of particularly far-right groups organizing to try to call a constitutional convention in a way that I think many of us believe would lead to a very scary rewriting of the Constitution. And so he said to me, you've got to write a book about this. And I said, well, I just took over as head of the American Constitution Society. You got to help me. And of course, he was my student and then worked with me. And of course, he did most of the work, but I was the one that had taught the subject. So we wrote this book saying, look, there's this provision. It is legal, but it is incredibly dangerous in the current environment to have a constitutional convention called under the rules that would appear to be in place under the current system. So that's the dilemma. It's not illegal. You can't go to court and say, you know, you can't have a constitutional convention. But you can raise the question of whether this is something that we really want to do to our current Constitution.
2: Why, in your estimation, is it so dangerous when, as we talked to Mark Meckler about, 38 states would have to approve anything and each state sends their own electors? So why the concern about a runaway convention, about something dangerous coming out of it when so many states have to approve whatever's decided upon there?
14: Well, to be flippant, I'd say, have you ever heard of the Electoral College? We've had two presidents who shouldn't have been president, probably, based on the way the Electoral College is in place. And that is an example of the same problem, which is it is based, the Constitutional Convention is apparently, or according to the right, is based on a one vote per state system, rather than a system based on what the majority of Americans believe. And this is exactly what Mark Meckler and the people that are doing this movement are trying to do. They're trying to set up a constitutional convention that would be based on delegates picked in an incredibly disproportionate manner, heavy, heavy emphasis on less populated rural areas, and it would dominate the convention in a way that has occurred with the Electoral College. And, you know, as I said, this is legal. But in here, your question is, what's the worry? Well, it takes 34 states to call the convention. That's two-thirds. They have to demand it. And they are fighting to get to that level. And then you say, well, they still have to ratify. Well, that's only four more states. That's 38. So it's not really like, oh, that's no problem. If they've gotten that far, they could easily do this. And some of the things they're proposing are pretty scary and very anti-democratic and very anti-progress in this country. So that's the nature of the concern.
6: Senator, although I think a lot of people, both on the left and the right, agree this is still pretty much of a long shot. If it were to happen, the states are able to call a constitutional convention. What are your concerns about that? Don't you think whatever the topic is, that it'll stick to it?
14: No, I don't. And I think there's no reason to think they would. This is the claim of Meckler and the folks pushing this, is they claim that it can be limited. But that's not true. There's no rules at all limiting it. There's no authority. This is a separate part of the Constitution. The president has absolutely nothing to do with this. All the Congress can do is say, hey, look, there are 34 petitions here. We're calling a convention. But the Congress doesn't have the authority to make the rules. The convention itself makes the rules. And it's not actually true that the states call the convention. The state legislatures call the convention. And once it's called, it is a legal entity of its own that runs its own show. So it's really a fraud when people say, oh, we're just going to limit it to term limits or the balanced budget amendment. That is not what would happen. And we can see, and we lay this out very carefully in the Constitution in Jeopardy. They've already had several mock examples of this. They're very well organized. Delegates from 50 states, very conservative delegates. And we see the kinds of things they're going to do. They're going to try to eliminate the role of administrative agencies to deal with things like pollution and the COVID-19 issue. One of the things that's most popular is to be able to override any act of Congress if a majority of state legislatures say they don't like something. That would be devastating to the ability of the federal government to proceed, because it would not be based on population or the popular will. It would be based on a majority of states that would often be just a small minority of the people of this country. So there's a lot to worry about what would come out of this. And they've shown by the resolutions they passed what they do. This isn't me guessing. I'm taking it from them.
6: Don't you think, Senator, if George Mason was here, he would say, okay, you know, you've got some concerns about what the states might do here, but I wanted this in there because I trust Congress even less, that we needed to have this attention, this balance between the federal representatives and the state representatives.
14: Well,
6: how would you answer him?
14: I agree with that sentiment. But I want you to also have in the room Alexander Hamilton, who took the opposite view, and James Madison, who wrote the only notes about this, who said, look, this thing's in here. We understand it's in here, but there are no rules for a quorum or how this would proceed. So that's the nature of the problem. It was put in there because the Constitution was not going to get approved, and it was done on the last day. However, you are correct that the original proposal from Virginia was that it only be by this route, not by Congress. And then Hamilton bamboozled them into temporarily saying only Congress can do it, which I think is crazy, because I think you do need to have the right to this, do this sort of thing. But it needs to be done. I think you need a constitutional amendment to change the rules so it isn't done on the basis of a what was never anticipated, such a non-representational system. That's not what they thought was going to happen with the states, that there would be so many smaller states that would have one vote each, according to the Mark Meckler and those folks. That's what really skews this. The idea of constitutional change, I think, is good and needed, but not under the current structure.
15: So your concern is about what ultimately comes out of a process like this and not the process itself that the founders put together 250 years ago.
14: Not the concept of a convention. I think that's a valid thing. You can't create a constitution that is permanently there without any ability to change it. And Steve is right that if it's just based on Congress itself, it's less likely to happen. So you need a mechanism like this. The problem is those that are pushing this are trying to push the agenda of a very far right agenda in this country that would lock in what is no longer America. America is now a very diverse country. It's very diverse in many ways, and our Constitution needs to be flexible enough to reflect that. They're trying to lock it down in a way that would take us back to what I would be, in effect, the Articles of Confederation.
15: Former Wisconsin Senator Russ Feingold, thank you for the time and for walking us through your concerns about an Article 5 convention. As we've heard today, this is ultimately a debate about not just what changes should be made, but how those changes should happen and what risks come with the process itself. We appreciate you joining us.
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10: 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I love this stuff. Listen, Brickhouse Nutrition been with me for a long time. So chatting with Miles, I'm up at like 2:35. True story, I never minded being 2:35, but you know what minded? My knees that were falling apart and my back. I'm like, I don't know what, before I started really lifting, probably about 190. So 2:35 was a lot. I said, I got to lose some LBs, Miles. He said, Dan, we're going to sick our team of docs and researchers on it, and we're going to get you a really good product because I don't want to take a lot of these needles and stuff. You know what he did? 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

0: Real questions. Serious debate. This is America at 250. Due diligence. Here's Steve Herman and Bill Bernadoni.
1: Welcome back to America at 250 Due Diligence. I'm Bill Bernadoni.
2: And I'm Steve Herman. We've covered a lot of ground today on one of the most consequential and least understood provisions in the U.S. Constitution, Article 5, and the Never Use Convention Clause that George Mason fought to put there.
1: Let's take a minute to recap what we heard. We started with Professor David Super of Georgetown University Law Center. His view is essentially this. A constitutional convention is a known unknown. You might go in thinking you know what's going to come out, but history and legal precedent suggest otherwise. His bottom line is that if we need to amend the Constitution, Congress is a flawed but transparent process. A convention is, in his words, a pig in a poke.
3: I think the Constitution belongs to the people, and the people ought to change the Constitution if it needs to be done. What I don't support is any slick methods that would make changes in the Constitution that the people don't fully understand and support by a supermajority. My concern about a Article 5 convention is that no one knows what it would do. It will be likely composed of state politicians, likely ambitious state politicians. It will be mobbed by moneyed special interest groups. And those that think they know what it is going to do are almost certainly kidding themselves. I don't have deep affection for much of what Congress does, but if we use the other method of amending the Constitution by having Congress propose something, we'll all know what it is. And we can all say this is good or this is bad. Congress has proposed a number of amendments to the Constitution that the state said, no, we don't need that. We don't want that. A convention is a pig in a poke. Amendments from Congress may not be ideal, but at least it's something that we, the people, can debate and reach a conclusion on.
2: Then we heard from Mark Meckler, founder of the Convention of States Project. His argument is the opposite, that Congress is exactly the problem, that a federal government will never vote to limit its own power, and that's precisely why the founders gave the states this tool. He's got 20 states on board and says the runaway convention fear is a myth structurally, legally, and historically.
4: And then if you look at the actual structure of convention and the way that the framers set it up, they were geniuses at structure, and they set this up in a way that it literally cannot run away. In other words, it takes two-thirds of states to agree in advance to what the limitations are on convention. And that means you have a supermajority going into convention that agree we're only going to talk about a certain group of things. They agree in advance in writing. They have only authorized their state delegations in writing to discuss those things. So those are the only things that can be discussed legally. If they were to discuss anything else, it's actually outside the bounds of convention and it would be null and void anyway, but nobody's going to do that. You have the states that set the parameters controlling the convention by a supermajority. So the idea that it's going to run away makes no sense anyway. Every delegate that gets chosen is chosen by their state legislatures. Why? Because they're trusted by their state legislatures.
1: And then former U.S. Senator Russ Feingold brought a third lens to this. He's not against the idea of constitutional change. In fact, he thinks some of it is overdue. But his concern is the process itself, that the current push for a convention is being driven by a well-organized, well-funded minority that would use a one-state, one-vote structure to push through changes that don't reflect the will of most Americans.
5: The idea of constitutional change, I think, is good and needed, but not under the current structure.
1: So your concern is about what ultimately comes out of a process like this and not the process itself that the founders put together 250 years ago.
5: Not the concept of a convention. I think that's a valid thing. You can't create a constitution that is permanently there without any ability to change it. And Steve is right that if it's just based on Congress itself, it's less likely to happen. So

0: beyond what the founders envisioned. Power has concentrated in ways that would have alarmed George Mason, James Madison, and frankly, most of the men in that sweltering room in Philadelphia in 1787.
1: Where they disagree sharply is the cure. And that disagreement isn't just political, it's constitutional. It's about what the document actually says, what it was meant to do, and whether the system the founders built still has the tools to correct itself.
0: Mark Meckler believes it does, and that those tools are sitting right there in Article 5, waiting to be used for the first time. Professor Super and Senator Feingold believe those same tools in the wrong hands at the wrong moment could do more damage than the problems they're meant to fix.
1: What I keep coming back to is George Mason himself. He didn't sign the Constitution. After everything, after fighting for the Convention Clause, after pushing for the Bill of Rights, he still thought it didn't go far enough. He went home to Virginia, convinced that the cage had been built without a proper key.
0: And 250 years later, that key is still in the lock, turned halfway, and people on both sides of this debate are absolutely convinced they know which way to turn it.
1: That's not a comfortable place to leave you, but it's an honest one. These are genuinely hard questions, and anyone who tells you the answers are simple probably hasn't read the Constitution closely enough.
0: What we can tell you is this. The conversation is happening right now in state legislatures, in law schools, in Congress, and increasingly in living rooms across the country. And it matters maybe more than any policy debate you'll hear this election cycle, because it's a debate about the rules of the game itself.
1: Now, what you've heard today is the radio version of this conversation, and we've only scratched the surface. The full podcast episode goes much deeper.
0: That's right. In the full version, you'll hear extended conversations with all three guests, Professor Super on the detailed legal history of how past conventions actually worked, Mark Meckler making the full case for why he believes this moment is different from any previous effort, and Senator Feingold going further on what a responsible path to constitutional change might actually look like.
1: There's a lot more in there that we simply didn't have time for today, and honestly, this is a topic that deserves the full treatment.
0: You can find the complete episode wherever you get your podcasts. 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
1: It's worth the listen. We promise.
0: 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That's all the time we have today for America at 250 Due Diligence. I'm Bill Bernadoni.
1: And I'm Steve Herman. 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For Bill Bernadoni, I'm Steve Herman. Thank you for listening, and we'll see you again next time as we continue discussing the ideas and principles that shape America at 250.

America afford a growing welfare state and millions of illegals at the same time? Washington doesn't like that question, but taxpayers need to ask it. America is $39 trillion in debt. We literally are borrowing money to pay interest on the debt we owe. Yet we're told

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3: I'm Carmen Roberts. President Trump blasted Israel today over its strike on Beirut, calling the retaliation for Hezbollah drone attacks overboard and badly timed as the U.S. and Iran prepare to sign a deal. Fox's Trey Yingst reports from Tel Aviv.
4: President Trump told me he asked Netanyahu, what the F are you doing? He told the Israelis not to conduct more strikes against Lebanon at risk of derailing the progress toward a broader agreement. Again, the president is optimistic. He says he will ask Iran not to launch missiles at Israel in response.
3: And a skydiving plane crashed near the airport in Butler, Missouri today, killing all 12 people on board.
5: At some point, we'll get the green light to start recovering those families, loved ones, and getting them positively identified and then turned over to the family at their wishes.
3: Bates County Sheriff Chad Anderson, America's listening to Fox News.
6: How did I lose weight? 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

0: forced to ask herself, well, who deserves what? And that's a horrible, like, now she's asking herself questions and making comparisons she probably never wanted to make.
1: Yeah.
0: In order to try to figure this out. That's not her job.
1: And I mean, they could live another 20 years. I don't know how old they are, the state of their health. And so you got to think, if this never happens, if they use the money because there's a health crisis, they're in a long-term, you know, stay somewhere. You got to think about that too. So never plan on it, but let's at least be thoughtful in the way we do it. And that's where a good estate planning attorney comes into play.
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4: He warns, don't blow it up. I'm Carmen Roberts, Fox News. That's President Trump's demand of Israel and Iran after new strikes between the IDF and Hezbollah threatened to tear up what President Trump says is an imminent deal with Iran. Fox's Trey Yingst has more from Tel Aviv.
5: President Trump told me he asked Netanyahu, what the F are you doing? He told the Israelis not to conduct more strikes against Lebanon at risk of derailing the progress on the diplomatic front toward a broader agreement with the Iranian regime. Again, the president is optimistic. He says he will ask Iran not to launch missiles at Israel in response to those strikes earlier today. But the question is if the Iranians will retaliate and what that would do to these ongoing efforts to reach a broader agreement between the United States and Iran.
4: And President Trump told Fox News the U.S. and Iran would sign a deal by this afternoon. At once that memorandum of understanding is inked, the Strait of Hormuz would immediately reopen. A plane crashed this morning at the airport in Butler, Missouri, killing the pilot and the 12 people on board.
6: We want to be very clear. This is not a commercial airliner that has crashed. It's a local airplane that took off from our local airport. It's been here. It's not something that travels. It's not a commercial airline.
4: Bates County Sheriff Chad Anderson says the plane was carrying skydivers.
6: We're still trying to identify family and make notifications, and so we're going to be respectful of that.
4: No word on what caused the crash. The FAA and NTSB will work to determine that. Butler's about 65 miles south of Kansas City. And in Brazil, two helicopters collided over Rio de Janeiro this morning, leaving six dead. President Trump endorses close ally Congressman Mike Collins in Georgia's Republican Senate primary, igniting a high-profile clash with Governor Brian Kemp. 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
4: President Trump plans to leave tomorrow for the G7 summit in Europe. Preparations are underway in Switzerland and France, and that summit starts tomorrow. French and Swiss authorities are implementing extensive security measures in advance of world leaders arriving as the U.S. and Iran near an agreement.
19: Ahead of the G7 summit, we still do not know exactly what time this deal between Iran and the U.S. will be signed, but we do know from the president it is scheduled to happen sometime today. And we also know now that it will happen electronically, digitally. The two sides will not be in person together in one room. The president on Truth Social saying that as soon as it's signed, that the Strait of Hormuz would open to all immediately. We are told this will be without tolls, and then the U.S. blockade will be lifted, followed by the demining of the Strait of Hormuz. Friday night, the president told supporters in a tele-rally that he has ended another war.
4: Fox's Aisha Hosni reporting. Meantime, Swiss voters rejected a proposal today to cap the country's population at 10 million, defeating a measure pushed by the right wing that critics called a Swiss Brexit. The number of people living in Switzerland has soared nearly one quarter over the past generation, with foreigners now making up nearly one third of the population. And the New York Knicks came back from a 16-point deficit to take game 5 of the NBA Finals and claim the championship versus the San Antonio Spurs. And it's the first for the Knicks since 1973. Mayor of New York, Zoran Mamdani, celebrating the win today.
20: We've been waiting for this for our entire last 53 years. And for us to be here at this moment, we just can't say thank you enough to this team.
4: The city will hold a celebratory parade on Thursday.
21: How did I lose weight? And I did. Lean right here. I did. I love this stuff. Listen, Brickhouse Nutrition been with me for a long time. So chatting with Miles, I'm up at like 235. True story. I never minded being 235, but you know what minded? My knees that were falling apart and my back. 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I said, I got to lose some LBs, Miles. 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
22: Glad you're with us here on Show Me Today, the voice of Missouri, as the soccer world turns its attention to the World Cup, and of course the matches coming to Kansas City. It's a perfect time to look back at the rich soccer history right here in Missouri. Long before Major League Soccer and international superstars, St. Louis was establishing itself as one of America's most important soccer cities. And in his new book, St. Louis Soccer, An Illustrated Timeline, author Dave Lang chronicles more than 150 years of the sport in St. Louis, and he's here to join us. Dave, thank you. Boy, I'm surprised, 150 years of soccer. I think many would consider soccer to be a relatively young sport in the U.S.
11: It's been played in St. Louis, in the nation, you know, all the way back to the mid-19th century, because the rules of the game were formalized in 1863 in England and brought over here as immigrants from the United Kingdom came in. That was especially true in St. Louis, where there's a large population of Irish and Scottish immigrants in St. Louis, and they brought the game with them. And played it. And unlike other cities where first generation immigrants would play the game, but then their children would pick up quote American unquote sports like, you know, baseball, in St. Louis, they would teach the game to their kids and their kids would teach it to their kids. And it became a generational thing. It was passed off from one generation to the next, playing the game and producing not just good players, but international caliber players who played for the United States in the World Cup, starting in the very first World Cup in 1930, and most famously in 1950 when there were five stars from St. Louis on the team that beat England 1-0 in what's considered probably the biggest upset in World Cup history.
22: Yeah. You describe St. Louis as America's first soccer city. What events or achievements earned the city that distinction?
11: Back to what I said, players who played the game and then kept teaching it to their kids. In the first game that we know of that was in the newspapers was in 1875. And there were probably games before that because there were references to games being played. But the formal game, as it's known today, with under the rules of the game, really picked up speed here in the 1880s. In December 1884, a team from Canada, from the Ontario region, played a game here on Christmas Day, and historians think that's the first international soccer game ever played in the United States. And the ball just kept rolling, you know, bad pun, but a professional league started here in 1907 and lasted for 30 years. All these players kept being developed and playing at a high level, and when you run into people in St. Louis, it's just kind of assumed that at some point in your life you played soccer in St. Louis at some level.
22: The book is St. Louis Soccer, An Illustrated Timeline. Author Dave Lang joins us. You've shared so much about the long history. Was there a moment while you were discovering all of this that completely changed your perspective on St. Louis soccer?
11: The fact that it was highly organized here. There was a league here in 1884, which predates the Football League in England by 3 years. I mean, it was a highly organized sport in St. Louis at a time when most other areas, it was, you know, kind of haphazard, pick up games here and there. But it not only was organized for in a league level, but starting in the late 1880s, there was a school in St. Louis called Christian Brothers College, which was a elementary, high school, and college for males that deliberately brought teachers from the United Kingdom. It was a Catholic institution from that order to teach soccer to the kids. At that time, rugby and gridiron football was starting to come into play, but it was at that time a very violent sport. There were some deaths in the sport, and the people who taught it, the school, deliberately brought soccer into the kids, and it kind of grew from there into the great network of Catholic parishes in St. Louis, to the point where by the 1960s, St. Louis CYC soccer, Catholic Youth Council soccer, was the largest youth organization in the United States with almost 500 teams.
22: You mentioned the 1950 U.S. World Cup team upsetting England. Would that be on par with, because I'm not sure many people know about that event, would that be on par with the U.S. hockey team beating the Russians in 1980?
11: Probably even higher, because the U.S. team in 1950 was pretty much just at you could charitably call them semi-pro players, guys who played on weekends in leagues, but were paid maybe a couple dollars a game. There were only one or two guys in the team that could actually make a decent living playing soccer. Everybody else was pretty much a semi-pro guy who played it, you know, like I said, in leagues on weekends. So, and the English team was highly organized. You know, these were professional players favored to win the World Cup. And it was just a stunning upset. I mean, it was, to this day, you talk to somebody in England and you mention that game and they just kind of roll their eyes and say, oh, well, we have to talk about that again. It's like a blemish on the national history of England whenever you talk about that game in 1950.
22: Author Dave Lang, St. Louis Soccer, an illustrated timeline. And, of course, we're ramping up for the World Cup matches in Kansas City. And there might be a listener from one of those countries that will be playing in Kansas City that may catch this, or just soccer fans that are wrapped up in the World Cup craze. If they were to visit St. Louis wanting to experience the soccer heritage, what people, places, or stories would you tell them they absolutely need to know about?
11: They would have to go to a game at Energizer Park, which is the home stadium for St. Louis City in Major League Soccer. It's a wonderful facility, seats 22,000 people, sold out every game. The energy is just crazy. And they have a minor league team called City 2 that plays in the same stadium. And it's much easier to get tickets and cheaper. And the passion is still there.
22: Author Dave Lang, St. Louis Soccer, an illustrated timeline. That's his book. For people that are getting wrapped up in this World Cup craze, who may not be soccer fans, but say, you know what, I want to check this out. I want to experience it. What should they look for when they're watching these matches?
11: They should look for the passion at the games. They'd be well advised to catch one of the three U.S. games in the group stage. All the games being played in the United States for the USA, they had that home field advantage. And it's just, you know, this is like the ultimate achievement for any soccer player to represent his country in the World Cup. So seeing these guys playing for the USA in the USA, it's, you can't go and get any better than that in a soccer player's career. So the passion and the energy will be something to see.
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22: Yeah, if you're a soccer fan or wrapped up in the World Cup, this would be the book to get. Perfect timing. Thank you, Dave. This is Show Me Today, the voice of Missouri.
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1: I'd like you to first just talk about some of the traditional outdoor activities you think that are great for kids in the summertime to keep learning.
2: Wonderful. And, you know, I think you hit the nail right on the head when you started off by saying kids are getting out. That's what we're hoping to see, that kids are getting outside. And what that can do for them and for all people in general is really, remind us of the fact that there's a much bigger world outside than it's right in front of us. Sometimes when we stay indoors, maybe get captivated by our screen time, that sort of thing, that it's really, really important to get our kids and our families outside. And so very basic things to help kids continue to learn can happen in your own backyard, right? And so how do we get kids, in particular, I'm talking about younger children here, just sparking that curiosity. There's something fascinating about watching something bloom, or they love bugs, for example. Giving them time and quiet space to really dig in and ask a lot of questions about what it is that they're seeing. And so how do they do that? I think there are a number of activities that we host throughout the state, particularly in our nature centers and conservation areas, but opportunity to go fishing, for example, to take a chance and make sure every child before the age of 12 has an opportunity to catch a fish. It's fascinating to watch a child catch their first fish, to learn how to bait that hook, to really understand what it means to do something like that is really invigorating for them. But it does spark that sort of wonder and awe. So basic things like fishing, exploratory hikes. And so as students get older, as they go out and really start to learn about hiking in general, great opportunities. We have shooting ranges across the state where you can engage in outdoor education opportunities and learn various sporting activities that would involve things in the outdoors, particularly in the areas of hunting or shooting sports, which is always very exciting. Kids love archery. So doing some of the real practical hands-on archery projects out there, lots of opportunity there. And then maybe you just want to learn more about the outdoors. We have a number of exploratory courses out there. What about native species? How do you benefit from being in the outdoors? So a lot of informative programming as well.
3: Talk about the benefits of fishing and how what kids can learn from fishing.
2: Basic motor skills. We don't even think about that, but the level of concentration that it takes to learn how to tie your hook, bait your hook, that sort of thing, and then cast, and then just wait, that level of patience that it takes to do that. And then, you know, your first attempt, you might not be successful, and then you try and try again. And when you get that first fish and you reel it in and you see that species up close, most of the time they do as a catch and release program, and then you release that fish back in. It just makes everything so very, very real the first time a person's able to do that. I keep wanting to go back to the child, but really any age. It's just exciting to do that. So I think a couple of things. We'll just talk about some of the wonder and awe of having it so closely there with you, the patience that it takes, the level of learning a new skill and being able to accomplish that new skill. It gives people confidence. I know my Discover Nature Fishing program coordinator was just sharing with me a thank you note that she received from a student in a school that said, I'm the one who caught 8 fish. You know, I'm the girl who caught 8 fish. So, I mean, it just gives this sense of self-esteem as well, that you conquered something new that you might not know how to have done in the past.
3: Yeah. Those could be our next professional fishermen and women.
2: That's right.
3: Who knows?
2: That's right.
3: This is Show Me Today. I'm Elisa Nelson, joined by Missouri Department of Conservation Education Branch Chief Margie Van Deven. You might have mentioned some of these here, but I was curious if there are maybe some non-traditional type of summer activities, outdoor activities that you would want to highlight that maybe we're not considering here.
2: By non-traditional, tell me what you mean in terms of...
3: Not the fishing, not the hunting, not necessarily the hiking.
2: Well, I think some of our nature centers are doing different types of activities that might sound interesting to some. For example, they might be doing a quilting activity where they're looking at various species or leaves or something like that and learning about the native plant and then doing some kind of a decorative activity around that. So using native plants, for example, to build wreaths or centerpieces, that sort of thing, or developing just any way to connect with nature in that regard. So we're seeing definitely some of that. And we have little acorns for our youngest children in the nature centers who just learn about things like Missouri bears or learning about some of the habitat that is, again, right in our own backyards. Missouri is a beautiful state with beautiful habitat, and helping students and adults learn how the benefits of taking care of that nature in turn helps them. And so I think if I were going to talk about anything traditional or non-traditional, to me, it doesn't really matter as long as you're engaging in the outdoors and learning about it in a new way and connecting with nature. We're learning more and more about not only the benefits of being in nature, but really the need for being in nature, the need for being outdoors. When I say the need for that, I'm talking about the real health benefits. We talk a lot about the need for green space. There's more and more talk about the need for blue space, which is being near water. And really understanding both the mental and physical health benefits of that is very, very real. And so how are we learning to do that? I neglected to mention like the Missouri Birding Challenge too, like helping people look at the many, many species that are outdoors and everyone becoming aware of the vast diversity of our species across the state, and getting excited about that type of thing. And so any way that people want to do it is great. If you would go to our MDC website, for example, then there's an events tab. And if you pull down on that events tab, it will show you, you can enter your county, you can enter your region, show you all the opportunities that are available for you, anything from kayaking, again, to learning about native species, to bird watching, to there's like all sorts of things to do that I think hopefully will reach lots of different types of audiences.
3: Are these free activities through
2: the
3: department?
2: They are free. They're paid for through taxpayer dollars, which is a great way to benefit from those, and we're very fortunate in our state to be able to provide those for the citizens of Missouri and others, and really, really happy to share that. Maybe you want to backstep a little bit. Every now and then there are certain things that might require a very nominal fee, but for the most part, these are free and open to the public. I'll give you a good example of this. If you're planning a trip to Branson this summer, like a lot of Missouri families tend to do, right? Going to Branson, stop by the Shepherd of the Hills Education Center. We have a beautiful new hatchery system there, and walk the raceways and learn about trout and learn about movies that explain the whole process, which is great. We give tours that the naturalists explain, and it gets you so excited about these trout. And then your children can feed them fish for a quarter. So there is a charge there, but it's a quarter to feed the fish. So it's just a really great opportunity, again, to do something, to break up your time and to get outside of the car and walk around and learn about, again, what Missouri has to offer.
1: That Shepherd of the Hills place looks incredible.
2: It is incredible.
1: I was seeing, like, there are a lot of people who go through that place, so it must have some really spectacular stuff there.
2: There are a lot of people who go through that. I should have the number in front of me. I don't have it in front of me, but I will tell you that I get to see the feedback of the visitors, and it's very favorable. It's a great place to, again, just take some time out. Visit, as are all of our nature and education centers across the state. I'm just happening to, it is vacation time right now, and a lot of people tend to go to Branson, and it's a nice stop to put on your agenda.
1: Just a reminder, mdc.mo.gov, click on the events link to find out about all the great activities going on across Missouri. This is Margie Van Deven, the Education Branch Chief with the Missouri Department of Conservation that we have been speaking to. So thanks for coming back.
21: How did I lose weight? And I did. Lean, right here. I did. I love this stuff. Listen, Brickhouse Nutrition been with me for a long time. So chatting with Miles. I'm up at like 2:35. True story. I never minded being 2:35, but you know what minded? 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
22: Welcome back to Show Me Today, the voice of Missouri. I'm Bill Pollack with Sean Fitzgibbons. He's the executive director of the Museum on the Square in St. Louis. It's been a while since we chatted. How you doing, Sean?
9: Yeah, doing all right.
22: Yeah. Yeah,
9: thanks for sitting there doing this and letting us chat about the what's coming up at the History Museum.
22: Yeah, it's always fun. I just noticed as I was getting set up and finding your number to call you, our producer Cameron said, I emailed you the information, and I just got back from vacation and just did a blowout of my emails, and I'm sure that one was in it, so I have no idea what we're going to talk about. So, yeah,
9: oh, no worries.
22: I'm going to turn it all over to you. Yeah.
9: Okay. Yeah, I think Cameron just said just chat about what's coming up at the museum. We have upcoming Route 66 exhibit that's a capstone of the previous 4 years, so it's the fifth year. We're going through all of those. We have downtown walking tours this month, Commercial Street walking tours next month, and then a History Uncorked, which is a mixology and history class about this year. This month it is the railroad coming into Springfield.
22: Oh, interesting. Okay. All right, let's start with that.
9: Coming up at the History Museum on the Square, on June 18th, so coming up pretty quick, we have History Uncorked. It's this month we're doing, the theme is Rails and Refreshments, the stories of the railroad's arrival in Springfield. History Uncorked, we work with Teyakida and 417 Cocktails. Teyakida is a distillery down here, Springfield downtown. And, we have three unique cocktails and a mixology lesson for each, and then we kind of go through the history of some of the railroads coming through and coming into Springfield. A lot of people don't know that, you know, Springfield used to be two Springfields. It used to be regular Springfield and then North Springfield, and North Springfield is when the train station was set in, and actually that's how we got the nickname Moon City. Was back in the mid 1800s, they were kind of figuring out how to put together the railroad through Springfield, how to get the get it through the Southwest Missouri, and 1860s, the big thing called the Civil War happened, and the I kind of put a damper on things. But then eventually, businessmen and the community got together again, and I think one person said, you know, we're going to have a train station on the moon before we have a train station in Springfield. And so when they finally got one, a rail station up in over by North Springfield, then all of a sudden people started calling it Moon City. So that's one way we got, that's the way we got one of our nicknames here in Springfield. And a little bit more into that story, a little bit more into the Frisco line, which was stationed here in Springfield. And Springfield has a huge being one of the quote unquote Wild West cities in the mid 1800s. This was the railroad was crucial and getting it in through here was crucial. So there, Springfield has a pretty tight knit railroad history to how we got founded, and really looking forward to exploring that. And the three unique cocktails and mixology lesson kind of ease the evening a little bit more too. That'll be a lot of fun.
22: Yeah, for sure. Executive Director Sean Fitzgibbons, the History Museum on the Square in Springfield. Interesting story on the nickname for Moon City. And then of course, Route 66 has been big, celebrating the 100th anniversary of the Mother Road. And how will you be continuing?
9: Absolutely, yeah. The Route 66 turning 100 has been just great for the History Museum and downtown Springfield, et cetera. We have seen so many international travelers come through and people hitting their bucket list items and checking those off. We had a couple come in. They were they had both turned 66, and they were doing Route 66 for their 66th. So that was really cute. And we're really excited to share the story of how Springfield became the birthplace of Route 66 with our Birthplace of Route 66 gallery back in 1926. The route was named here in Springfield, just almost not even two blocks from where the History Museum is at the Colonial Hotel, back April 30th at 1926. We sent a telegram off to Washington, D.C., naming Route 66, and that was it. That was 100 years ago, a couple months back in April, on April 30th.
4: Yeah.
9: So with that, we are highlighting our capstone exhibit called Miles of Memory, Celebrating Route 66 Centennial. And back in 2022, we started the Route 66 series. And every year up until this year, we've been kind of highlighting specific elements of Route 66 here in Springfield, Greene County, and to just showcase what Route 66 means to Springfield and what Springfield means to Route 66.
4: If you've been a longtime listener of Show Me Today, we certainly appreciate that. But you've heard Sean Fitzgibbons on here before, executive director of the History Museum on the Square in Springfield, share some really cool stories about the history of Springfield. So many interesting characters and historical events. And if you get the opportunity, please visit this museum. You will certainly come away impressed with everything that Springfield has had to offer over the years. And then just to talk about, Sean, this downtown and Commercial Street walking tour, what are some surprising stories or locations that people will discover?
9: Yeah. So the downtown walking tours, we go through and we talk about, let's say downtown, we talk about the Gilroy's, we talk about the Fox Theater, some of the theaters downtown. It's one of the fun stories we share is when Elvis was playing the Gilroy's, when Elvis was playing the Shrine Mosque, I think it was like 5 to 10 minutes before he was supposed to be on stage, and the Shrine stage manager was kind of freaking out because Elvis wasn't in his green room. He wasn't anywhere to be found. And actually, the colonel was came up to the colonel and said, we got to find Elvis. And he said, well, is there a movie theater around here? And they said, yeah, there's the Gilroy's, like 2 blocks over. So he went and he went in, and sure enough, Elvis was in the back row. He just kind of got his ticket, snuck in as quiet as could be, and was enjoying the movie theater without, with disregarding the time and figuring out that he needed to be on in about 5 minutes. So the Gilroy's actually has a little star above the seat where you can see where Elvis sat, and also down on on Glenstone, they have the Rail Haven, and they have the room where Elvis stayed in. You can stay in that room, and it's big Elvis themed. And so we talked about them and the Rail Haven and checking in hotel motels. So yeah, there's quite a lot of stories going on. So the walking tours downtown are every Saturday in June. They start at 9:30. You can get your tickets on our website, historymuseumonthesquare.org. And in July, we'll have the Commercial Street tours.
4: Oh, great catching up with you. Sean Fitzgibbons, Executive Director of the History Museum on the Square. You'll be busy. Thank you for sharing.
9: Oh, I appreciate it. Thanks for having me. And yes, we are staying busy these days.
4: Yeah. This is Show Me Today, the voice of Missouri.
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11: I see you finally got a new helmet.
14: 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Bought it cheap online. 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We'll turn off here.
11: I'm right behind you.
14: 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They can be crazy.
11: Patty! No! Are you okay? Somebody do something!
24: Was this young man hit by a car?
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11: It's a brand new helmet.
17: It's probably a fake.
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21: How did I lose weight? And I did. Lean, right here. I did. I love this stuff. Listen, Brickhouse Nutrition been with me for a long time. So chatting with Miles, I'm up at like 235. True story, I never minded being 235, but you know what minded? 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I said, I got to lose some LBs, Miles. 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
22: Thank you for being with us here on Show Me Today. All those concerns about running out of pennies, well, things are turning around. Matt Pilger caught up with Jackson Hadaway from the Missouri Bankers Association. He's their president and CEO. We got an update.
12: We talked about this a couple of months ago, and you told me that there really wasn't a shortage, but an accessibility issue. How would you kind of describe the current penny situation across Missouri today?
16: We're doing much better than I think people believed we would several months ago now when the federal government decided to end production of the penny, or when by executive order the end of the penny was put in place. And there are a couple of reasons for that. First and foremost, a vast amount of the transactions that take place at retailers or other locations where you might use cash traditionally accept card. And more transactions take place either through your card or through some version of your card, like a digital wallet that you use to make payment at the retail location. So on one hand, you simply have the lack of need for penny for most transactions becoming clearer and clearer every day, which was part of the driver to get rid of the penny anyway. Secondarily, there was also a change by the Federal Reserve in its stance on how it would collect and distribute pennies. When this announcement was first made, the Fed said that they would continue to allow pennies to be deposited within the cash system, but they would no longer take orders and distribute the penny. And so we saw locations of the Fed's coin distribution system slowly start announcing no more distribution, no more distribution. And then in March, the Federal Reserve changed its stance and began allowing banks and other entities to order pennies so they could fulfill transactions. So while you have no new pennies entering the system, you've eased the choke point significantly by allowing banks and others to order more Penny's, fulfill orders from their particularly commercial customers who have needs at drive-through windows or teller lines or wherever it may be. And that simplified the problem from what we thought it would be when it was first announced the penny would disappear. Then, of course, you had state legislation that just passed that will make that even clearer for the retailers or merchants who are dealing with this on a day-to-day basis with end customers.
12: Yeah, well, I want to talk a little bit more about that here in just a second. But, you know, kind of what are Missouri banks and retailers telling you right now? Are they able to get those pennies whenever they need them? And are you seeing any certain regions of Missouri that are seeing more issues than others whenever it comes to penny access?
16: There was a period of time where our metros were most impacted. We would hear in St. Louis, Kansas City, maybe Springfield, that there was a need for more pennies or that certain banks had a higher number of pennies they were holding on to, and they would share them with other banks when requests came in to help deal with this. They were paying for trucks to move the pennies around. That seems to have really died down since the Fed's announcement that they would continue to take orders and distribute pennies. And we haven't heard as much from any of the communities around Missouri about penny shortages probably in the last month or two. It seems like it's very much leveled off, whether that's because people are now used to at least doing more card transactions or because that change really did enhance the ability to order and fulfill orders of pennies. I can't put my finger on it, but it does seem like the pressure has reduced by and large across Missouri's communities.
12: Now, you had kind of referenced about lawmakers passing that bill to address the penny shortage here in Missouri. What is your reaction to that measure from the Missouri Bankers Association perspective? And do you think the legislation will actually help improve access to pennies for banks, the retailers and customers?
16: I do. I think that the worst thing you can have is no policy, no set stance that retailers, merchants, and ultimately banks can point to in order to define exactly how they will interact with one another and then with customers down the road. So the void is more concerning because you can have different entities operating off their own internal policies that may or may not coordinate with one another. So if you have merchant A that is rounding and merchant B that is not, and bank See, I guess that's feeding both of those entities, you're playing this guessing game of who's doing it one way, who's doing it the right way, things like that that become more confusing, especially when there aren't as many pennies to go around. This legislation, I think, gives clarity, which is the most important thing that any, if I'm sitting in their seats, merchant or retailer could want, about what is allowable under state law. How can we round for cash transactions after we consider the taxes and make sure that those are going to be paid and not have liability for the way in which we round? And I think that, if nothing else, gives confidence in the system that there is going to be consistency from merchant to merchant, retailer to retailer. And if you kind of follow that train of logic, it gives consistency within the banking industry around where we place orders, how many pennies our merchants are projecting they're going to need, or how many we need to hold on hand for consumers from the Fed windows that are now available, or the cash system that's now available to us in ways that it wasn't at the beginning of the year. So I think the law is very well articulated. I think it gives the kind of consistencies that merchants, retailers, and consumers need, and ultimately that allows banks to operate in their fundamental role, which is ensuring that these orders can be fulfilled, that cash and coin are placed correctly within the system, and that consumers aren't faced with a difficult choice or confusion around how they should or should not pay at a given business entity.
12: You're listening to Show Me Today, the voice of Missouri. You can download us wherever you find your favorite podcast. Our guest today, Jackson Hadaway, president and CEO of the Missouri Bankers Association. If Governor Kehoe should sign the bill, how quickly could Missourians see any real changes, do you think?
16: Almost instantly. I think you would see merchants and retailers simply adopt the policy as quickly as possible so that it would be in compliance with what will be state law. And if nothing else, it allows them to have a consistent narrative to tell to customers, you know, the reason we're rounding your transaction this way is because it ends in a 1, 2, 6, or 7. The reason we're rounding this other one is because it ends in 3, 4, 8, or 9. There will be some confusion over that. There is no question that will have to get explained ad nauseum to people who are interacting with these entities. But the fact that they'll be able to say, hey, this has been signed into law, this is the rules of the road for all of us, we have to adhere to them, I think will very quickly start to provide a little bit of calmness to what has been a bit of a chaotic process as the penny has been wiped out.
12: Kind of looking ahead, putting on your sorcerer hat, do you think Missouri might continue to rely on the penny long term, or are we just going to move away from it gradually? What do you see in the future?
16: That's a great question. I think what you will eventually see is most companies that, deal in cash in any way are going to go to five or zero to just try to reduce the friction of handling penny management and dealing with the rounding, et cetera. There will always be customers who want to deal in cash, and those customers will inevitably have some number of pennies. And as long as they're being distributed, there will be pennies in the system. So I don't think we ever enter a world where, or at least not for some amount of time, call it 2 or 3 years, the penny really disappears out. But I do think you will see pricing changes substantially move so that you are not as reliant on the penny to conduct cash transactions if that's how you choose to do your business. And you should have that right to do your business in cash if that's what you want to do. I just think it'll take pricing changes more than it will state law to move the penny fully out of circulation. So this gives you clarity moving forward on how to do your rounding. I think ultimately it's the cash pricing that will be the major motivator in the way that people behave and spend their cash or coin.
12: And finally, I know you've talked about this ad nauseum before, but for the consumers in Missouri, what's the best thing they can do right now to ease the pressure on the penny supplies? It's still bring them into the bank and cash them in and get them out of your couch cushions, if you will.
16: That's exactly right. If you have the chance to pull your cash cushions up and find some pennies, go take them into the bank or go use them at a retailer, preferably in increments of 5 or 10. You know, we all have relatives probably who have, or we ourselves may have, mason jars full of pennies that we just threw our change into over the years. It's a good time to bring them out, distribute them in the system, make sure

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20: All right, that's going to do it for the weekend edition of Show Me Today. Coming up next week, one of the segments that we'll have is with our car expert, David Finkelstein. If you think that it's taking longer and it's more difficult to get your car into dealerships to get serviced, well, your perception is right on. It's becoming much harder to do that. And David is going to tell us about some dealerships that are now coming to your place of work or your house to work on your car. That's interesting. More and more people are trying to stretch their new and used cars and get as many miles as they can out of them as prices for new and used continue to go through the roof. So we'll have David on more next week. But David, your real job, your full-time job, what new cars have you been driving lately?
21: Oh, gosh. I've got a special edition Toyota Corolla I've been testing. I also tested a Jeep Wrangler. Now, wait a minute, a Wrangler, like there's only, you know, a million of them on the road out there at any given time. But this is a throwback to the 1941 Willys, the original Jeep. It uses that original type color, the wheels, the exterior badging as far as decals, very similar to the original Jeep, although this is a four-door. I'm putting together a review on that, so it will be posted real soon. And just today, we posted a new review of a Toyota Prius, a special edition Prius. That's, of course, Toyota's hybrid. And it's referred to as the Nightshade. It's just a trim package, but a lot of new stuff out there to test.
20: Yeah. All right. So when you say you post, tell people where you post and where they can read your auto reviews.
21: 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It's community news publishing, but they do offer their publications in a lot of stores around the area. But again, you can go to the website, mycnews.com.
20: Okay, we'll read your column in the meantime. Have a great weekend. Thanks for popping on with me here for just a couple of minutes. We'll chat more next week. Show Me Today on great radio stations across the state of Missouri. 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

0: Friday, June 12, 2026. Happy Friday, everyone, from New York City. Welcome to the Guy Benson Show. We are here together for the next 3 hours with me, your host, Guy Benson, political analyst at Fox News, senior columnist at the Washington Examiner, host of this program. 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Follow us on social at Guy Benson Show. I'm at Guy P. Benson on social myself. Here in New York for some TV duties, I was on Gutfeld last night. I was on Outnumbered today. I've got the big weekend show tomorrow and Sunday evenings. 3 hours of pop, Fox News Channel. Set your DVRs or tune in live. Here on the radio side today, I'm really excited. Our guest in the next segment, for the first time on this show, Alexi Lalas, Mr. Soccer USA, one of the lead analysts on Fox in the coverage of the World Cup, with Team USA in action tonight. Alexi Lalas, I've heard a rumor that he listens to this show regularly. He will be here talking about the World Cup and the pageantry and some of the controversy and all of that, literally in a matter of minutes. Then later on this hour, Joe Concha will be here about some major media stories. We have Tom Emmer, the House Majority Whip, Republican of Minnesota, joining us in the next hour. Also, Lieutenant General Keith Kellogg on Iran, some big developments there today, plus Russia and Ukraine, an area of his very significant expertise. And then Mary Catherine Hamm, we call her the best friend of the program for good reason. She will round it out in the guest department just after 5 p.m. Eastern in our final hour. That is all ahead. As we begin the show today, I am going to once again sound this alarm, and it is something that concerns me gravely. I am not such a partisan that I'm one of these people running around saying, oh, the Democrats should never win another election, never again, because they're so scary. And look, I think a lot of their ideas are destructive. I think that I am opposed to most of those ideas. I get that we have an ebb and flow in our politics, and both sides win from time to time. And I think that's actually, or at least can be, healthy. Where I start to get worried is when one side is starting to promise to blow up institutions in a way that I think would do irreparable damage to the system itself. And increasingly, it looks like it is becoming, if it isn't already, a litmus test on the left for Democrats who want power to say that they are going to go out of their way to advocate for court packing if they get power in the future. Now, interestingly, all of their ideas about adding seats to the court and all of that, they don't want to do it now, right? So it's not about good governance and better ideas and better systems. They don't want to do it now because the Republicans are in charge. That's, oh, you want to add 4 seats to the Supreme Court? While you currently have a 3-seat sort of gap in your mind, ideologically, on the court, 6-3. You want to make it 7-6? Oh, let's add 4 seats. It is really dangerous, banana republic level stuff. You want to add 4 seats? Great. Let's do that right now and let President Trump nominate all 4 of those nominees with a Republican Senate. How does that sound? Of course they don't want that, because it's not about improving the systems or making the institutions more functional. It is about raw power in a way that is not like tinkering at the edges and pressing your advantage on gerrymandering or whatever. Both sides have done that. This would be an unprecedented nuclear detonation in our politics. And the fact that they are talking about it more brazenly and more openly now is frightening to me. Ro Khanna, left-wing congressman from California, who is pretty obviously setting himself up to run for president, who comes on Fox, so I give him credit for that, and he kind of like presents himself as kind of this, you know, very lefty progressive guy, but also, you know, sensible, and he'll have these conversations. He is actually wild-eyed on this stuff. Here he was on a left-wing podcast talking about what he wants to do if the Democrats get all the power that they want in the near future. Cut 23.
1: We should be for calling it a Dred Scott court and having Supreme Court term limits and expanding the court from 9 to 13. We should be for abolishing ICE and replacing it with a immigration enforcement office that actually follows human rights and that focuses on sex trafficking, child trafficking, drug offenders, not conducting raids in places like Minneapolis, going after undocumented immigrants or working and paying taxes. We should be for a billionaire's tax, a tax on billionaires.
0: Well, that's what they're going to do out in his state of California, which is already chasing wealth and capital and billionaires out of that state to other places. So congrats on all that progress, Roe. They're trying that. Billionaires, of course, are already taxed very heavily across the country. Abolish ICE, no surprise there. It's extreme. That's their new version of defund the police. But he wants to refer to this Supreme Court. That was at the very beginning of the clip. We should be calling it a Dred Scott court, he said. What a sick thing to say about this Supreme Court. Dred Scott being one of the most notorious, infamous, terrible decisions in Supreme Court history, effectively a pro-slavery decision that was correctly consigned to the dustbin of history. To smear the current court like it's a Dred Scott court, which is what he's saying, A, is insulting, a misappropriation of history, and I don't think would actually fly with a lot of people. But then he adds, because we're going to demonize and demagogue this court as Dred Scott, then we can set up our court packing scheme. What about someone who's supposedly more centrist or more moderate than a Roe Khanna? Someone else who definitely is once again running for president and has been his entire life since he was in the womb. Pete Buttigieg, Mayor Pete. He was talking about this, and listen to his take on it. Cut 22.
2: Nowhere in the Constitution does it say that there have to be 9 Supreme Court justices. That one doesn't even take a constitutional amendment. It just takes a readiness to set up a court that fits this country. We could have 13 seats matching the district structure of the federal judiciary, but also a process that makes it less partisan. We cannot have partisan warfare every time there's an opening on the court.
0: Oh, that is rich. So it doesn't take a constitutional amendment, just a readiness to set up a court that fits the country. These euphemisms. The readiness he's talking about is sheer power play. That's what he's talking about. He's saying, oh, we should just have the Supreme Court match the federal court system with, surprise, 4 more seats. Okay. How about it right now, Pete? That offer's still on the table. I don't support it, but since it's your position, why don't we do it right now? No? Oh, why not? Because it's not about anything like making the court fit the district structure. It is about power. And then for the Democrats to be whining or complaining about partisan warfare over Supreme Court seats, doctor, heal thyself. They're the ones who've caused the partisan warfare. Overwhelmingly, disproportionately, the judicial wars have been driven by the Democrats and escalated by the Democrats at every turn. And they were never worried about it when they were getting their way on the court and had a court that was doing what they wanted and getting their preferred outcomes. Now that they aren't getting that all the time, well, now it's an institutional crisis. And so we've got to stop this partisan warfare. It's like, hey, we've set this building on fire. Call us to put out the fire in a way that, by the way, will create far more partisan warfare. I raise this and I will continue to raise it because it is becoming a mainstream position in this party to lay waste to some of our institutions that they see as in the way of their power. And to do it under the guise of good governance or whatever, it is a lie. It is a transparent power play, and it is alarming. And it will play, I think, a role in 26 and 28 and possibly beyond if this is what they are now deciding is a key element of what they want to do to this country and to this system as a tantrum because they have not been getting their way all the time at the Supreme Court, as they did, by the way, for decades, and didn't talk about blowing the whole thing up the way that they are now. So just a little pre-November warning, and I am afraid we'll be revisiting this, rather, in the months and years to come. And with that, we will step aside, because standing by is Alexi Lawless. Can't wait to have this conversation as Team USA gets ready for a World Cup game tonight. That conversation, that interview, coming up next.
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5: 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It appears by its own numbers, the U.S. government seems insolvent. It's reported that the Treasury shows about $6 trillion in assets and over $47 trillion in liabilities. Add it all up, and it looks like the U.S. owes more than $130 trillion it doesn't have. 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
6: How did I lose weight? 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

0: and Guy Benson. We're back. Glad to have you with us. Also glad to welcome to the show Alexi Lalas, former U.S. men's national team defender. Back, I believe, the last time that we were hosting the World Cup. He is now Fox's lead studio analyst for the FIFA World Cup coverage. Alexi, it's so great to have you here.
1: Guy Benson, as I live and breathe, greeting to you from the great state of California here. I come to you from, well, L.A. Stadium, otherwise known as SoFi Stadium, but for purposes of FIFA, the governing body of soccer and the organizers for the World Cup, we have to call it L.A. Stadium. But yes, we are cocked, locked, and ready to rock here, my friends, for a home World Cup. First time in 32 years the Men's World Cup has been here. Biggest one ever done with 48 teams, 104 games, three countries with our friends to the north and our friends south. So I am ready, my friend. U.S. plays tonight. Our coverage on Fox starts at 3 o'clock our time here, so it'll be 6 o'clock Eastern, and then the game kicks off at 9 o'clock. So all sorts of stuff to celebrate soccer and celebrate America.
0: Well, I will be watching some of that game for sure, and I'll be watching your analysis. And before we talk about Team USA, because I think a lot of Americans are like, okay, we're rooting, of course, for America. How's the team going to be this time around? There have been disappointments well-documented for many years. Before we get there, though, who in the conventional wisdom and then who in your opinion are some of the front runners to win this whole thing? And do you think that there's some maybe some dark horses in the mix?
1: Okay, so keep in mind that only 8 countries in history have ever won a World Cup. So it's a pretty elite group. Right now, your safe money is on France and Spain. I would put Argentina as the defending champions in that, but the last time the champion defended their World Cup was back in 58 and 62 with Brazil. So history is not on their side, even with having Lionel Messi and playing in his new backyard here in the United States. Then your second echelon would get into your Portugal's, and as much as it kills me to say this, England. England's really, really good. But Guy Benson, can you imagine if England, who hasn't won a World Cup since back in the 60s, were to come to our shores on the 250th birthday, what I feel is the greatest country in the world, and were to win a World Cup? You think that they're insufferable now, my friend? Oh, my goodness. I can't have that except that they are a very, very good team. I also think this World Cup is going to be kind to South American teams in terms of the climate. Your Colombias, your Ecuadors, obviously you have your usual suspects when it comes to Germany and Brazil, and then maybe some dark horses when it comes to Norway, Morocco, and even your U.S. team.
0: You know, the thing is, with the Team England, I don't have the issue that you do. And it's like, I feel like we've beaten them when it really counted, you know, all the way back centuries ago. And if they have to come here to finally win at their sport that they love so much over there, I mean, I'd be happy to host them for that sort of thing, but I'm not rooting for them. I'm rooting for us. So the question is, because you added Team USA at the very end of that analysis. What I've seen, and I don't follow this very closely, unlike you follow it as closely as anyone on planet Earth. What I've seen is this general idea that the American team might be poised to have its best World Cup performance ever, could make a deep run. I know they've got this coach. People are excited about this group. Is that hype legit? Is it real? And will we find out tonight?
1: Well, first off, the fact that you are, you know, backing England, it just shows that you're a benevolent, charitable type of guy, much more kind than
0: I'm not backing them. I'm just not hostile to them. I'd rather them win.
1: I got it.
0: Okay,
1: fair. But you're a better man than I am. That's just the reality of the situation. When it comes to this U.S. team, you should expect this team this summer to do things that we haven't seen before. You should expect this team, America, when you're watching them starting tonight, to get out of the group. And to win the group, okay? And I think what's in the offing this summer is for us to stop settling when it comes to this team. I don't like the grumpy old man things, but I really want to make it very, very clear that this generation that you are going to see walk on the field tonight has been given absolutely everything from a very young age. Don't get me wrong. I'm very proud and I'm happy about that. It warms the cockles of my redheaded American heart. But with that comes expectations. So you should expect this men's team to live up to that and surpass that and do things we haven't seen before. How does that manifest on the field? I don't know, ultimately. But maybe at a certain point, whenever that final whistle is, hopefully it's well into the tournament, maybe at the end of the tournament, you look down and you say, I was proud of what I saw out there. I was proud of the players. I was proud of the sport. I was proud of my country.
0: What would you say realistically is like the band of possibility? Like from what would be a clear disappointment and what would be a clear success?
1: Okay, so a World Cup is group stage to begin with. You play three group stage games to get out of the group. Getting out of the group, we've done that plenty of times before. Obviously, not getting out of the group would be an unmitigated disaster and a failure. You get out of the group, I think that you finish first in your group. Now you're into this new round of 32 where we've never been before because it hasn't existed before, but also playing a team. In this case, because we finished first in our group, we're playing somebody that we should beat, that we are better than. Now, that's not something that's ever happened. So you win that game, and then we're kind of back to the old round of 16 where we always kind of have been playing against teams that a lot of people believe are better than us. Then you need a little bit of magic. Guy Benson, the only thing better than a World Cup is a home World Cup. And if this team is able to harness the energy and the power of a World Cup, they can do big things. And I'm telling you right now, I know you've seen it. I know you're a big sports fan, and people out there have seen it when it comes to hockey, when it comes to baseball and all these different sports. America wants to celebrate America. And so if this team can go out there and they can harness that power to bring people in, to win hearts and minds, they can use that power and use that magic to do things that we haven't seen before.
0: And you think we've got the horses in terms of players and coaches to actually do that this time?
1: Yes, yes. So where are these teams, where these players are playing, the quality that they have, the experience that they have. At the last World Cup, the U.S. team was the second youngest team. So they have all kind of grown up and evolved and hopefully mature. And again, they're playing at home. I am sitting here in this stadium. 70,000 people are going to be here tonight. It is going to be decked out with red, white, and blue. So they will have that proverbial 12th man and more, I think, when it comes to the atmosphere tonight. And then they just got to go out there and do it. And again, don't expect less from this team. Expect more from this team. Demand more from this team. We don't let anybody tell you we're not a soccer-playing nation. We're different. We're unique. But we are passionate. We are discerning. And as the saying goes, we've come a long way, baby, since way back before you were born, back in the 1900s and, you know, when I was running around with a whole lot more hair.
0: Well, I'm looking forward to it. And the stadium will be red, white, and blue because both teams' flags are red, white, and blue. But it'll be star-spangled tonight. Hopefully a win for the USA to get things started. The coverage of the game itself, 9 p.m. Eastern time on Fox, and all the pregame and postgame with lots of FaceTime for our friend Alexi Lawless here on the Guy Benson Show. Thank you, Alexi. We'll check in again soon, and we'll be right back.

0: you care about, Guy Benson.
1: We're back. It's the Guy Benson Show. 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Joining us now, Joe Concha, Fox News contributor, best-selling author as well, and my colleague at the Washington Examiner. Joe, good to have you back here.
2: Thank you, Guy. Everybody's talking about the Knicks and the Spurs. I say the Stanley Cup final has been incredible, and that's what I'll be doing tonight. It's a weird matchup. Carolina, you know, southern team versus a desert team, but
1: wait,
2: I'll take it.
1: Are they playing tonight? Because they just played last night.
2: Oh, I'm sorry.
1: They go back to Vegas, I think, because Carolina, I'm worried. I'm rooting for Vegas. But I think Carolina's looking like the better team, in my opinion. So they're up 3-2.
2: Sunday.
1: Vegas, yeah. Sunday, they've got to hold court, get this thing back to Carolina somehow. Yeah, that arena's a house of horrors for our Devils. So I'm definitely rooting for Vegas. But it has been a very good final back and forth. Last night was a pretty good game and somehow the least good game up to this point. So both the NHL and NBA finals have been really good. And I'm not an NBA fan, but I can't take anything away from that Knicks game the other night. My goodness.
2: Down 29. I mean, and the Spurs launching threes like they're down 29. The stupidest loss I've ever seen. But I know we want to talk about bigger things right now. Than
1: absolutely.
2: Sports.
1: But I'd say you're, in terms of my viewing, like content plan, it is USA World Cup tonight, as we were talking about last segment with Alexi Lalas. We'll be watching that game tomorrow night, see if the Knicks can close this thing out. The city would be electric if so. And then we'll see if Vegas can survive and force a game seven in the NHL finals on Sunday night. Let's talk politics. Let's talk media. So apparently, and I'll even just play this little promo of Cut 24, this is something that has happened to which the public will be treated if they so choose.
3: Mm-hmm. I'm joined today by presidential candidate Hunter Biden.
4: They gave me a state. Oh. I'm going to use it. Tucker, Green Platter, Trump, Durham, Montgomery, Fuentes, Candace Owens. I got a lot to say.
1: Oh, I don't want to hear any of that, honestly. This is Hunter Biden apparently defending Graham Platner on Gavin Newsom's podcast. It's like awful Inception, Joe.
2: That's a perfect analogy. Look, Gavin Newsom presides in a state where right now, 18 months later, after those horrible wildfires in January of 2025, where more than 7,000 homes were destroyed, more than 8,000 heavily damaged. You know how many have been rebuilt, Guy, in the Palisades and in Malibu? Two. Two whole homes. LA County overall, 13 homes. I mean, this is pathetic. And the fact that Gavin Newsom is doing the podcast thing with Hunter Biden, he had on Ashley St. Clair last week. That's Elon Musk's baby mama, I guess you could say, to talk about child payments. I mean, if you want to be Jerry Springer meets, I don't know, Jennifer Welch, then fine, go that route. But if this person wants to be president, I don't see how anybody takes Gavin Newsom seriously here. And Hunter Biden, you know, obviously we could go off on him in terms of keeping the Bidens and 2024 in the news cycle, which every Democrat does not want. But
1: yeah,
2: this is just two people that deserve each other, Hunter Biden and Gavin Newsom.
1: And the fact that Hunter's apparently a big fan of Graham Platner in Maine is, yeah. I mean, that checks out. That makes perfect sense to me. On the Bidens thing, so Dr. Jill Biden has been on her tour, right, of her book, which is not what the Democrats want to see, relitigating 2024 and that giant lie they were telling about Joe Biden's fitness and competence to remain president for an additional 4 years, his overall condition.
2: Sure.
1: And then on that book tour, her husband, Joe, announced that his book is coming out in September. Here you have a leading presidential candidate for the Democrats having, like, the troubled son on the pod. If the Dems want to move on from the Bidens, some of them aren't playing along, including very much the Bidens.
2: Yeah, it's a legacy in tatters, and I think they think if they write enough books and do enough interviews, they can convince the public that those 4 years of the Otto Penn administration and who was running the country, right? Was it Dr. Jill Biden? Was it Hunter Biden? Was it Susan Rice? Was it Ron Klain? We don't know. We'll never know, I guess. But in the end, if you're Gavin Newsom, I'm looking at polls here, Guy, the latest ones that have come out, Financial Times, Kamala Harris, 37% support among Democrat voters. Gavin Newsom, 17, 20-point difference. Then you look at Harvard and Harris X. That's Mark Penn, who runs a very, very good polling outfit. Harris, 44, Newsom, 26, 18-point spread. So if you're Gavin Newsom, he had some momentum, but now I think he's almost a caricature of himself. And I think at this point, I don't see people taking him very seriously. I know the competition isn't all that great if it's AOC or Buttigieg or Kamala, but at the same time, he's going in the wrong direction right now. You could say it's a long way away, but I don't see the way California is run in terms of fraud, homelessness, poverty, taxes, and obviously rebuilding of homes after a major fire, that Gavin Newsom gets to the finish line. I say he will not be the nominee in 2028. I don't think it'll even be close, quite frankly.
1: No, he's just like, you know, podcasting his way through it, you know, whistling past the graveyard, podcasting while Rome burns, whatever you want to say. And I mean, among other things, you've got people leaving the state to the extent that a lot of the projections are they're going to lose multiple seats in Congress in the next census because of this failed governance. You know, he's putting out, I would love to know how many podcast interviews he recorded during the time period, which is still going on, by the way, where they have not yet finished counting votes from an election that was a week and a half ago, right? So that's another, I think, illustrative element to all of this. I do want to ask you about this, Joe. Next week, and this is sort of like a, wow, maybe get your popcorn ready moment. Mm-hmm. Next week, The View, which I call a nationally televised insane asylum, that show is going to host featured guest Vice President J.D. Vance.
2: Yeah.
1: At the desk with all the ladies of The View. That is an interesting choice. You know they're going to be loaded for bear and will have their producers writing them a bunch of questions that they will read at him. What do you make of this decision and what to expect?
2: I think, Guy, it's beyond smart on the part of the vice president because this will arguably be the most anticipated interview we have seen on The View. I mean, in terms of we're talking about it now. It's Friday. It's not till Tuesday. When have we ever done this for any interview on The View? Because I was on Fox and Friends First this morning and they had a great stat. 27 interviews this year alone have been with Democrat politicians, one with a Republican politician, and that was an anti-Trump politician. So it's like Anna Navarro, except being a politician, it doesn't really count. So this is something that we're going to see major eyeballs on this. And J.D. Vance, as we have seen, can handle any situation. I think that's why he became vice president, why Trump chose him, because he could go on CNN, he could go on MS Now, he could go to all these hostile places, and because he's so intelligent and, more importantly, quick-witted, that does not get enough credit in politics. I think he's going to show that he's the statesman, he's the adult, he's the likable one, and they're going to be posing questions, the ladies of The View will, which will, as you said, producers are now literally going over Oppo research, so to speak, to give them gotcha questions. They won't be questions. They'll be lectures in the form of a question. I think JD is going to turn that around. He'll get all the viral moments, and his book will go through the roof and set the stage for him being the nominee for the Republican Party in 2028. If he runs, again, four kids, you have children, I have children, he has a fourth one on the way. I think at 41, he may just say, you know what, I'm going to wait 10 years. Marco Rubio, it's your time. I'll serve in your cabinet and whatever you want me to do. And then I'll run when I'm 50, which is still 30 years younger than the presidents we've had in the last two administrations. So I could see J.D. Vance doing that. But for now, I think it's a good decision because he can handle any situation. And he's smarter than those people. That we do know.
1: Well, I mean, in many of those cases, that's a pretty low bar.
2: Low bar, yeah.
1: As they illustrate, demonstrate on a daily basis there. By the way, the book he's promoting, that's sort of like the hook. They've booked him to talk about his book on The View, Communion, Finding My Way Back to Faith. And we shall see how that goes down next week. It's June 16th. J.D. Vance on The View. Wow. At another network, that's ABC, over at CBS, there's now a report that Barry Weiss, the much maligned on the left, chief over at, you know, editor in chief at CBS News, mm-hmm. might also add CNN to her portfolio, which is sort of fascinating if that turns out to be true.
2: Yeah.
1: You see all these comments trashing her, people who have left the network, some people who are still there. It looks like she's making some interesting hires, re-signing others. But boy, they are truly trying to destroy her as early as possible through this argument that she is the one doing the destroying.
2: Yeah, and the thing is, I remember, I'm going to date myself completely here, but I was very, very young, and the Giants, New York Giants, were horrible. And they hired this guy named Bill Parcells, who was a hire that no one really expected. He came in, he changed the culture. He fired a bunch of people. All these years during the 70s and early 80s, the Giants were losing every season. When he took over, they were 3-12-1 the previous season. The reason why I bring this up is because that's basically CBS News now at this point. They are a distant third. CBS News and 60 Minutes alone has lost 3 million viewers. 3 million, just compared to 6 years ago. That's a lot of viewers, especially when you have the NFL as a lead-in for 6 months out of the year where you're given this audience. You could put on two kittens playing with yarn at, you know, after an NFL game and get the numbers that 60 Minutes is at this point. They're seen as liberal. Half the country won't tune in because that's the perception. She is changing that culture. And as a result, Guy, she's getting killed for it from the left. Only from the left, and that means she's doing something right. Let's see some new faces, some new talent in there. She's already doing that, and maybe 60 Minutes could go back to the show that we watched under Mike Wallace, where you respected it because you didn't think they had an agenda. Right now, that's the perception. Barry Weiss knows that. She's going to change things.
1: No, I know you've got to run here, but very quickly, sometimes you hear the cliche, addition by subtraction. And I think in the cases of Sharon Atkinson and... of course, Scott Pelley. I mean, I think those are the correct moves to have those two moving on.
2: Yeah, absolutely. Sharon Alfonso.
1: Alfonso. Right?
2: Yeah,
1: my mistake.
2: Right. Yes, yeah. There was Cheryl Atkinson, who I think was on that show.
1: Yeah, Sharon Alfonso.
2: Well.
1: Yep.
2: Yeah, exactly. And Cecilia Vega to a certain point. So, yeah, again, obviously Scott Pelley with his whole, I never saw any bias.
1: Oh, that is a good impression.
2: 60 Minutes ever. Yeah, I've slowed it up, so I think it's better.
1: It's got to be very slow.
2: Yeah.
1: Very pompous.
2: Let me finish this one. Let's see. When I watch Rachel Maddow or Jim Acosta, I don't see any bias there either. All right, good. I got it, Guy. I think I got it.
1: That is good.
2: Thank you.
1: That is
2: it's
1: solid.
2: As good as your Trump one.
1: I'll take it. But yeah, that is a changing face of a network, and they're trying to defenestrate her. She's trying to reform the culture, and we'll see who wins that tug of war. She's got ownership's backing, certainly for now, maybe an expanded portfolio in the days to come. And I know you will be all over that, watching it closely, Joe. And we'll continue to have these conversations about the shifting media landscape. Joe Concha, Fox News contributor, best-selling author here on The Guy Benson Show. Thanks so much, Joe.
2: Go Golden Knights, Scott Pelley says.
1: and we'll be rooting for USA tonight on the soccer side. And we will step aside and be right back after this. Don't go anywhere.
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We are back. It's the Guy Benson Show. There's talking about the Brits earlier this hour with Alexi Lalas in the soccer context. They'd say football. I'd say soccer. By the way, I actually just retweeted on my X feed, Guy P. Benson, this video of a British World Cup tourist at a deli in New Jersey. And like the deli owner with a great Jersey accent, really putting on a show and making him what looks like an incredible chicken parm sub with vodka sauce. Like, I want it so badly. And this clip's going viral. It's all over the place. Like, oh, the foreign tourists have discovered Jersey delis. Delis in this part of the country are unsurpassed.

0: a precise parallel for several reasons, but it's kind of one of these temperature check elections all across the country. And the ruling party, the lefty Labour Party, got just wiped out. And the new Nigel Farage populist right party reformed it extremely well, came in first place. The Tories, the Conservatives have their challenges moving forward, although I think their leader, Kemi Badenoch, who's been on this show, is gaining in popularity. In any case, the prime minister, extremely unpopular, the Labour prime minister, Keir Starmer, who it's weak, milquetoast. He's just, well, butter up to President Trump sometimes, then when we actually need him to do something useful, he equivocates and says no, and then maybe says yes in a belated way. I think the British people see him as weak, and they are punishing the Labour government that just took over in the most recent national election not that long ago, but they have dropped like a stone in popularity, and they've deserved it. And there's been this whole question swirling around the UK, if whether or not Keir Starmer can remain prime minister, because they love sort of internal partisan coups in British politics. And when someone's seen as weak or vulnerable, sometimes they'll come in and take them out and replace that person. And the Conservatives did it repeatedly towards the end of their, what was it, 14 years in power. It got very dysfunctional there. But the question has been, is Keir Starmer going to survive much longer? And somehow he's been clinging on. I don't know why. He's had like over 100 of his own members saying he's got to resign, step down. The people are out there, several of them gunning for that job, although not actually gunning because guns are illegal in that country. Some of the criminals get their hands on them, but, you know, that's how it goes. Keir Starmer was dealt yet another major blow this week with his defense secretary writing a public resignation letter that was withering. It had some of the normal, like, oh, I'm proud of the work that we've done together and that kind of thing. The boilerplate, the buttering up and the sort of somewhat triumphalist politician speak about the work they've done together. But that was all just a prelude to the real point, which was this resignation and a really searing indictment of Britain under Keir Starmer's Labour leadership. Here's a line. This is his own defense secretary in his resignation letter talking about how they've had these conversations and these assessments about what the Brits need to do in terms of funding their military and their capabilities and all of that. And we've seen just recently with the war in Iran, part of the reason the Brits haven't been more helpful, aside from domestic political pandering to certain audiences there, it's even if they wanted to help, they really couldn't help very much, because so many of their naval capacity has been reduced or mothballed or under repair, right? Their naval assets are not what they used to be, to put it very, very politely. In any case, this guy, the now former defense secretary, John Healey, writes, since then, you have been unable and the Treasury has been unwilling to commit the resources that the nation needs to defend the country at this time of rising threats. And later says, I have no choice but to tender my resignation. So another earthquake in British politics that we just wanted to flag for you on the Guy Benson Show with another hour coming up next. Keep it right here on a Friday.
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2: How did I lose weight? And I did lean right here. I did. I love this stuff. Listen, Brickhouse Nutrition been with me for a long time. So chatting with Miles, I'm up at like 235. True story. I never minded being 235, but you know what minded? My knees that were

0: heart of our nation's capital, Washington, D.C. 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
1: Thursday, June 11th, 2026. Live from New York, it's the Guy Benson Show. So glad to have all of you here with me. I am Guy Benson, political analyst here at Fox News, senior columnist at the Washington Examiner, and host of this fine program, 3 hours every day, 3 to 6 p.m. Eastern. 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You can follow me as well, Guy P. Benson. I'm in New York for a lot of TV, including tonight, Gutfeld, 10 p.m. Eastern. That's always fun. Outnumbered tomorrow, big weekend show over the weekend. I think I'm going to join Kayleigh McEnany as well on Saturday. So very busy here. Lots to get to as well here on the radio. Shannon Bream this hour. Byron York next hour. Kim Strassel in our final hour. That is one heck of a lineup. As we open today's show, there's some news out of the Middle East that we're going to get to. And, of course, politics, midterm stuff that we want to bring you up to date on. I kind of want to start, though, in an unusual way, talking about something we almost never talk about on this show, which is soccer, because I'm not a soccer fan per se. I will root for the U.S. team in the World Cup, which is starting like literally right now, I believe, if I'm not mistaken. The Mexico game against, who are they playing? They say it kicks off at a certain time. I don't know what the terminology is, what the nomenclature would be in soccer. Of course, most of the world calls it football, but we have our football here, so this is soccer. South Africa against Mexico. Well, we know who Cookie's rooting for, obviously, based on her friends, her colleagues, her travel destination. She's heading back there very soon, so she's obviously rooting for the Mexicans. Team USA playing tomorrow, their first game against Paraguay, in primetime tomorrow night, 9 p.m. Eastern on Fox. In fact, the Mexico game right now is on Fox. We encourage you, of course, to listen to this program, but you can keep tabs on it maybe in the background. USA, Paraguay, Big Fox tomorrow, also on Telemundo, 9 p.m. Eastern. I will almost certainly watch at least some of that game and root for America, but I have bad news for you, ladies and gentlemen. Very bad news. And it is furnished, it is brought to us by a columnist at USA Today, a sports journalist, a sports opinion journalist, whose work I am not familiar with, I'll admit. Her name is Nancy R. Moore, if I'm saying that correctly. And she has graced us in USA Today with a column entitled, "The United States Has Already Lost the World Cup with its greed and hostility." I've said it before, I will say it again. You will not find a more miserable group of left-wing journos in the world than sports journos. Not every single one of them, there are exceptions, but there are so many left-wing, like if you think the political media is left-leaning, the sports media, so much of it, especially this type, they're even further left. And they seem to live with this chip on their shoulder all the time about not doing my job and being in the politics realm. And they try to inject it. They inject the politics constantly into sports wherever possible to fulfill whatever that need is that they have, because maybe it's like a sense of inadequacy and sports isn't enough for them. And they shoehorn political topics into their commentary all the time. And it is overwhelmingly left-wing commentary. Again, there are exceptions. I love the people who stick to their sports. She's entitled to her opinion, as are sports journalists. I just find it kind kind of exhausting how much, I mean, I would say a great deal of the wokeness injected into our sports in recent years has been done by the sports media. They've been the ones, for the most part, in the driver's seat. There have been certain figures and athletes and coaches, of course, who are very happy to go down that route. And there are, of course, the dissenters and people on the right, and plenty of athletes and coaches are definitely right-leaning. You don't necessarily hear too much about it, not nearly as much as you do from the loud lefties. So I do not begrudge Nancy R. Moore her platform or her opinion, but I just find it amazing. And it was being promoted by USA Today. It's actually how I saw it on Instagram, with a bunch of left-wingers filling up the comments being like, yes, what a brave, brave column. It's not brave at all. Trashing America, especially with Trump as president, is not remotely brave in the sports media or the news media. It's de rigueur. It's what's expected. It's what the club and the members of it tend to do. Then, of course, you have the foreigners, real or bots, jumping in to be like, yes, we agree. America is terrible. Thank you, American, for agreeing with us about how horrible your country is. So let me read to you a little bit of this piece. The United States has already lost this World Cup. This, of course, was published before the first game has started, well before the first U.S. game has begun. The U.S. men's national team could make a historically deep run in the tournament and could be filled with wondrous goals and compelling games. It will not change the fact that we have shown ourselves to be a hateful and greedy nation. One where leaders are only willing to welcome a world as they want to see it rather than as it exists. And the love of the game is exploited for top dollar. By the way, lady, speak for yourself. You can have your opinion, so can I, and that is a trash opinion, that we are a hateful and greedy country. We're a prosperous country. There is hate, there is greed, like there is in all of human society. But to characterize America as particularly hateful and greedy, I think, is really gross. That's actually not who we are. And whatever she says about, you know, seeing the world as they want it to exist, and she has some grievances, she talks about some issues with visas. Some of those questions might be legitimate. Some of them, I think, are not. There's this dust up about a Somali ref being not allowed to enter the country. And it seems as though there were some reasons for that. The administration saying that there were suspected terror ties. I've seen some unconfirmed reports about virulently anti-Semitic social media posts from this guy. A designated U.S. terror group, like by the U.S., our government has designated this group, Al-Shabaab, a terrorist group. They have put out a statement, and I checked to make sure it was real. A terrorist group put out a statement like coming to this guy's defense and ripping America, which, again, would maybe suggest, if he has nothing to do with them, maybe he's like, hey, guys, maybe you don't want to basically embrace me as a U.S. designated terrorist organization. Whatever the truth is about that or some of the visa issues that have come up, to then say that we, she's using the collective we, speaking for us as Americans, we have shown ourselves to be a hateful and greedy nation. No, we have not. She says that will be the legacy and the shame of this World Cup. This is a once-in-a-generation opportunity to showcase the best of the United States and embrace the joy that soccer brings the rest of the world. And instead, we chose to be ugly Americans. Well, you're making a choice. I'm not. And I do think that it's rather interesting to juxtapose these declarations from this misery-filled left-wing sports journal, who, by the way, in case you were wondering, yes, she's also wrote columns or written columns about how horrified she is that Donald Trump, our president, is involved at all with the 2028 Olympics, which are happening in the United States while he's president. She's mortified, called him a toddler. Okay, so obviously she wants to be in my line of work. Instead, she's in the sports line of work and is just injecting this stuff whenever possible. And in this case, fine, you hate Trump, say it. I don't necessarily agree with you. I don't always disagree with you, but make the point, if that's what you want to do with your column inches in your sports column. But I do have a problem with you coming out and saying we collectively have shown ourselves to be hateful and greedy and ugly Americans. No. And then you compare that with this social media phenomenon that we actually talked about earlier in the week twice, with foreign visitors, especially Europeans, coming to the United States, some of them for the first time, for the World Cup, and being absolutely blown away by the opportunities and the choices and the prosperity and the kindness and the welcoming nature of the American people and the beauty of our country and the posts that they're like, where they're just completely bowled over by the meals that they're having, the people that they're meeting. Compare that with this column from some elitist American journalist basically apologizing for America to the entire world and declaring the World Cup a festival of hate and ugliness because of us before it's even started, declaring the United States, her country, the loser of the World Cup before the very first game even started. It's just so gross. And it's just so typical of a certain kind of journalist, and especially a certain kind of sports journalist, that I find exhausting. By the way, the posts from a lot of these foreign visitors enthralled with the United States in so many different ways. There are now some lefties getting mad at them on social media. Oh, you're just pandering to these Americans so you can get your clicks and your eyeballs and monetize it. By the way, if you're getting your clicks and monetizing it, welcome to America, baby. That's the American way. But also the idea that, oh, you couldn't possibly be from a foreign country and be genuine when you come here and you're surprised how much you love it. That just seems inconceivable to these American leftists. They've got to be lying or grifting. And some of those accusations are starting to bubble up because they're annoyed to see foreigners coming here and enjoying themselves and liking what we have to offer and what this society has built. And I think these leftists, maybe some of them ultimately, have a problem with those visitors because, yeah, they're here a little too legally. Right? The left believes that this is the hardcore left, not everyone on the left, but this type of anti-American sentiment on the left is rooted in the idea that we're a rotten, uniquely oppressive, racist, terrible country. Who would want to come here and have a good time? Who could? But then the same people welcome with open arms illegal immigrants. The more criminal, the better, it seems, in some cases. You have all these people desperate to come here illegally, and they're welcome. Why do they want to come here? Well, don't think too hard about that because it's a terrible place, but we love illegal immigration. Here are people coming to our country on tourist visas for soccer, many of them saying I'm having a great time. That apparently is the problem for people with this mindset, who agree with the idea that America has lost the World Cup because, of course, we have to lose everything, especially with Trump in charge. A lot of these people also were the same ones really mad when USA won the hockey gold medal at the Olympics and spent weeks seething at the men's team because they dared to take a phone call and joke around with President Trump. It's the same crowd. These joyless scolds. And I just feel like if you're this sort of frowning, grumpy, self-flagellating, left-wing sports journalist dumping on the country, and a leftist from abroad applauding because you hate America, and a leftist here in the country also saying that these foreigners can't possibly have a good time because we're so awful and terrible. They must be lying if they're saying so. They must be grifting, pandering. But by the way, welcome illegal immigrants. That's, you know, that they're welcome. If that's the mentality, if that's the team, if that's the tribe, I am very happy to be on whatever the other side of that is, whatever the other team is, whatever the other tribe is, count me in. And that will involve me in my red, white, and blue tomorrow night as a non-soccer fan, turning on the television. on Fox on 9 p.m. on the dot Eastern time, and rooting, even though I'm not a soccer fan, for Team USA to do the best they can as we put on this amazing international event. Because that's cool, and I love America. And if you want to be on the other side of that one, that is your business. Thank you very much. I'm choosing USA. We're just getting started on this Thursday. It's the Guy Benson Show. We'll be right back.
0: In the swamp, not of the swamp. Guy Benson.
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about that worldview, that mentality. Here's another perfect prime example. The Nation, a left-wing rag, has an America 250 issue that they're publishing. And it features on the cover a really sort of weathered, yellowed, disintegrating American flag. 250. It's a special double issue. 250 years in search of a more perfect union. And then they advertise the murderer's row of wrong and bad that have written essays contributing to this left-wing vision of America at 250 years old. A handful of them includes, let's see, Pramila Jayapal on immigration. So that'll be the pro-illegal immigration take. Bernie Sanders on fighting oligarchy, of course. Letitia James on voting rights. I guess setting aside some of her own legal issues herself. How about this one? Zohran Mamdani on patriotism. That'll be an interesting essay. And then the one that might bother me the most, Jane Fonda on epic activism. Jane Fonda, the one who went over during the Vietnam War and fraternized with, posed for photos with the literal enemy during the war, the Viet Cong killing our men in Vietnam. She wore one of their helmets, all smiles, and posed for photos. She's going to offer her wisdom and thoughts on activism in the Nation as they mark America 250 against this backdrop of this sort of dark vision. Tom Bevan pointing out that some of the essays embedded in this issue include pieces such as 250 years of genocide, theft, and displacement. I wonder if that's Zohran Mamdani's essay on patriotism. Another one, the celebration of the nation's birth is a sham. The bald eagle perfectly embodies America's flaws. Alexander Hamilton, the wrong founder. America is due a third reconstruction. Happy birthday, America. From the left. Again, whatever this is, count me on the other side once again.

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1: 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We'll keep an eye on an event playing out right now at the White House in the Oval Office. Looks like President Trump mostly sticking to the script right now, flanked by a number of prominent faces, including, looks like, the Commerce Secretary, the Secretary of the Interior. If he says anything newsworthy beyond what he just quickly said on Iran, a topic that we will also get to over the course of the show, we will let you know about that. Well, joining us now is Shannon Bream, chief legal correspondent here at Fox News, anchor of Fox News Sunday. Check your local listings. She's got her hit podcast, Living the Bream. She's also a best-selling author. Every time she writes a book, it's a huge hit. Shannon, always great to have you.
2: Well, thank you for having me, Guy. Great to be with you.
1: Just very quickly on Iran, President Trump calling off additional strikes. He was even this morning on Fox and Friends saying that we're going to hit Iran again very hard after doing so yesterday. They shot down one of our helicopters. Thank God our service members survived. But still, we were hitting them back. The Israelis also involved, reportedly. And now Trump says there's been some movement. Apparently the Iranian regime begging him to stop the strikes. He said that they have been put off now because he's feeling better about the negotiations. And I guess we'll see where we go from there. The embargo, the naval blockade, I should say, still in place, though. That is definitely an about face from even some of the posture and rhetoric earlier this morning. Your thoughts?
2: Yeah, I think until there's a deal done with everybody having signed off and ready to go, and that there's some enforcement mechanism and we see people are living up to the deal,
1: right,
2: it's going to be really hard to feel any sense of relief about, okay, is this wrapped up? Is it not? Do the markets see the relief? It really is whiplash. I mean, that was the email back and forth with my team today as we were watching this unfold, the Fox News Sunday team, because, you know, you're booking guests and you're getting ready, and we all want to try to keep up with what the president is telegraphing. But you're right. I mean, as early as this morning on with Fox and Friends and talking with our Trey Yingst, saying this is it, heavy strikes are coming tonight. But he did also talk about progress that he had made in this deal. Some of it sounded new to me, not only that Iran, he says, has agreed would not produce nuclear material, but they also would not try to buy nuclear material or a weapon that would allow them to have something in their stockpile. So, I mean, it does sound like there are conversations of substance going on, but do they get us to that deal?
1: Yep, and is one side of that conversation willing to hold up their end of the bargain, or are they lying as they always do? And what are the verification metrics and measures that would be in place if there is a deal? These are all unknown things right now. I remain hopeful, but skeptical of the Iranian regime. And that is something, a major story we continue to follow here. Meanwhile, Shannon, I do want to ask you about the U.S. Supreme Court, sort of your bread and butter. When you look at some of these cases that we're still waiting on, I know there were a couple announced today, not any of the big giant ones. Anything worth noting of decisions, rulings that were issued earlier?
2: A pretty narrow, wonky stuff today that was not on our watch list. I mean, we've got eight that, you know, our extraordinary Supreme Court producer, Bill Mears, and I have whittled down this list, but there are about 20 left. So the next round of opinions are scheduled to come next Thursday, but you know this is the time of year when they start adding days to the list, sometimes with maybe 24 hours notice, and so we're in by.
1: All right, so sort of non-major cases, if you will. Of course, they're major to the people involved, and, you know, these precedents always matter. But in terms of these key, heavily watched cases right in your wheelhouse, you said, just if I understood that answer correctly, there are 20 cases yet to be announced, like their outcomes, eight of which you have flagged as major. Is that right?
2: That's correct. That's our list. Atop the list, I would say birthright citizenship. I mean, it's the big case. It's the one that actually got, for the first time, a sitting president to come and join in the courtroom and sit there and listen to the justices and the attorneys for these arguments. That's got to be at the top of our list for sure.
1: And the President Trump, I think, weighed in on it again on social media just this week. So, you know, he's watching that one closely. What are some of the other big ones to keep an eye on over the course of, let's say, June playing out? It's usually this month, right?
2: Yeah, and we have a couple that will potentially impact elections going forward, because we've got a case out of Mississippi that deals with how many days after Election Day can you count mail-in ballots? And as we're watching California, which is completely unrelated, at least as a legal matter, but not tied to this particular case, it just begs all of those questions about how you do set the standards for when these things have to be in. And so that's a huge one we're watching. There's also another one that has to deal with party expenditures. Again, that one gets a little bit wonky, but about how parties can coordinate the money they spend with particular candidates. But both of those are big to watch for elections moving forward. We also have some cultural things. We've got a couple of states that have banned athletes who are born biologically male, trans athletes who then want to compete in female sports. I mean, that's another big one out of West Virginia and Idaho, those companion cases too.
1: Okay, so we will stay tuned. We will stand by. We will have you back, hopefully, when some of the big ones do get announced. There was something of like a mini seismic tremor in the legal world. I saw some conservative sort of legal wonks getting excited about this. The U.S. Justice Department under the Trump administration, just earlier this week on Tuesday, has accused the Equal Employment Opportunity Commission of violating federal civil rights laws by issuing guidelines that effectively pressured employers to make race-based considerations in hiring and promotions. So this is now a new doctrine on disparate impact, is the term that the Trump administration is now embracing. Why is this significant? What would this change entail? And I assume this will be fought by someone. Where will this type of thing be resolved ultimately?
2: Yeah, I think you're right. It will immediately have pushback and critics. Now, this is what I used to do many, many moons ago when I was in the practice of law. I did labor and employment law. And this whole idea of disparate impact is that you don't have to show there was any evidence of intentional discrimination, just that somehow you detect that there's something that looks like, stats-wise, that it is benefiting or harming one particular protected class in one way or another. And it sounds like what the administration's trying to do is to say, okay, it can't be just disparate impact, that things trickle out in a way and show up in the numbers that you think are discriminatory. You have to show evidence of discrimination, that people are actually making decisions. We're not going to hire people from X race category, or we're not going to hire women, or whatever it is. So they're raising the standard. And I got to tell you, when I practiced in this area, you know, 20 plus years ago, you often found that the EEOC would sort of rubber stamp that people have to go to the EEOC to file a claim in the employment space and at least get a basic finding. Then they can go to court. And almost always it felt like the EEOC would say, yep, there's some finding of trouble here. You get to go to court, without really kind of pushing back on the claims. And so it sounds like the administration is going to make it a little tougher to say, okay, if you want to file a lawsuit and move forward, it's got to be more about an actual case.
1: Discrimination. Yeah.
2: Mm-hmm.
1: So if you want to file a lawsuit about discrimination, you have to prove that there's discrimination. I mean, that seems very sensible to me. And I can imagine why a lot of people are saying good for the Trump administration going here.
2: Yeah. And so there'll be a lot of support for that to say, isn't that what we all want? We want people to be protected against things that are harmful to them, that are done on a discriminatory basis. Everyone who is of, you know, a good spirit and of a good mind is going to want that. What you don't want is employers and companies and people being penalized for something that was never meant with any animus, was never meant to harm someone on the basis of, you know, their national origin or the color of their skin or their gender. You want people to be punished for doing bad things, and you don't want to hamstring companies for doing something that may, you may be able to argue, looks like there's some disparate impact, but there was never an animus or evil intention behind it.
1: Do you think this ends up potentially before SCOTUS?
2: I hope it does, because I think it would be such an interesting case. And I think that it may take that level of clarity, what the justice is saying. And you and I have talked so many times about these cases where race comes into part of the conversation, where the Chief Justice years ago, the line was, you know, the way to stop, you know, making discriminatory choices on the basis of race is stop discriminating on the basis of race.
1: Right.
2: I mean, I think that it would be very helpful for the justices to weigh in on this. It'll take some time to get there, but I hope it will.
1: Shannon, on domestic matters and domestic politics, there is the number one concern of voters is the economy, their finances, the cost of everything, et cetera. And if you look at the polling, it's, you know, 70 some odd plus percent of Americans concerned about the cost of living. It's a real weakness. It was a real weakness for the Democrats and for the Biden administration when they were in charge. It has now become one for the Trump administration and for the Republicans who are in charge of everything. And Trump was asked about this, about the inflation. The May CPI numbers were bad. Inflation shot up, I think, related, of course, to the conflict with Iran. Trump responded with a soundbite that I think we might be seeing a lot in the fall in attack ads from the Democrats. Here's what he said in Cut 16.
0: No, I love for the numbers look great. You know what I really love? I love the inflation. You know why? Because as soon as this war is over, you know, I can say it now, something you didn't know. Do you know we've been taking out millions of barrels of oil? Nobody knows it. You know who doesn't know about it? Iran, until right now. We took out the other night 22 ships, late at night with no lights.
1: All right, so he was bragging about some of what the U.S. has been able to do in terms of keeping the strait open, even surreptitiously, and in moving the oil through it. But he said the key part, quote, you know what I really love? I love the inflation. And then he goes on to say, because it's temporary, when the war's over, it'll come back down and it'll be a good trajectory. Like that, he didn't quite get, but that's the point he was going to make. But Shannon, if it's September, October, and inflation's still rough and people are still feeling not great about these things at best, I mean, that's like a 5-second soundbite that I can't imagine any Democrat not wanting to put in one of their ads.
2: You're exactly right. I think it's an ad that writes itself without context. And that happens to President Trump a lot, in that something is taken here or there because he's very stream of consciousness. You know, I mean, he goes from idea to idea. But if you put something out there that's 3 to 5 seconds long and people are not going to listen to and or run the rest of it, especially if they are not fans of yours and they're critics,
1: right,
2: you know, it's going to hurt you. But, you know, analysts will tell us how people are feeling about the economy in like June, July. That's the kind of thing that sort of sets their mind on the midterm and what they're going to do,
1: because
2: they want to punish the party in power. And so that's a difficult thing. Even if this, and, you know, let's hope, Lord, that this thing wraps up very, very quickly for all kinds of reasons. But if it does, it still takes a trickle amount for the markets to right themselves, the gasoline prices to go down. And we know that's a ripple on groceries, furniture, everything else that has to move around the country. So, you know, it's a really tough time. All of our polls show that people feel very pessimistic about their own position. And not only their families, the country, the economy, they're very worried about it. And it's one of the primary reasons many of them were willing to take a chance on Trump and vote for him in 2024. They wanted more progress by now, not moving in the wrong direction.
1: Yeah. And you can say the war is the right thing to do for various reasons. I agree. You can say you want it over as soon as possible, although I would add resolved well from our standpoint. That's very important. And eventually things are going to get better. And there's like a ticking clock toward November. When will that all manifest itself? But keeping in mind all the concern around these issues and the economy and the cost of goods and how Biden inflation caused by the Democrats was a big part of Trump's victory, as you said, in 2024. I would just say, as a critique of President Trump, you can't hand your opposition, on top of all the headwinds out there economically, you can't hand them a soundbite like, you know what I really love? I love the inflation. Those are words that he chose to say. And of course, you'd say, well, the context was, I'm not sure voters are going to care about the context in an ad where they feel like Trump isn't fixing the problem that they hired him to fix, right? So I think that's just one of the political realities here that the White House has to be certainly cognizant of. Shannon, as we look ahead to this weekend and Sunday, obviously a moving target on a number of different issues, as you noted, who and what do you have on deck and on tap for your program?
2: Well, Senator Deb Fischer is going to be with us of the Senate Armed Services Committee. She's in the middle of a lot of these conversations about, you know, now conversations, will there ever be boots on the ground, Karg Island. We'll talk about all of that. And FISA, I mean, now that the president has formally nominated Jay Clayton, will that solve the problem with Democrats who are furious about Bill Pulte even being the temporary acting DNI? Because FISA, you know, this 702 surveillance tool that everybody in a bipartisan way says is critical to defending against terrorism and threats to the homeland, it expires at midnight on Friday. So will the Jay Clayton nomination solve that problem? We've got the guys from Ruthless, too. We're going to break down all of the latest developments in the midterms, Graham Plattner, all of that stuff. Looking forward to just a few short months away.
1: Okay.
2: To be here.
1: And speaking of formal nominations, Todd Blanche getting the official nod for AG as well this week. Another piece of news here just breaking recently. And it's all getting covered, as only Shannon Bream can cover it, with her team at Fox News Sunday. Check your local listings. The show repeats later in the day on Fox News Channel. Shannon, thanks so much.
2: Thanks, Guy. Have a great weekend.
1: We'll be right back.
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1: My joints feel better, my knees feel better, my back feels better, and it makes me feel stronger too.
2: My circulation is moving. I'm burning calories, and it makes me feel energetic.
1: It's so quiet that none of my coworkers even know I'm using it.
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7: How did I lose weight? And I did. Lean, right here. I did. I love this stuff. Listen.

0: here on the Guy Benson Show. Glad you're with us. Yesterday, we were talking with Molly Hemingway about a congressional hearing that did not go well for the leader of the Southern Poverty Law Center. How he really got ripped apart, deservedly so. What a disgraced organization that is. Another left-wing group, Act Blue, is this funding conduit. It's the fundraising arm of the Democrat Party and of the left, really. Act Blue. We've talked about it here several times, including going back, I think it was as far as last year, maybe even the year before, big New York Times story about a lot of suspicion around Act Blue, a bunch of resignations of some of the top leadership. What was going on there? Well, the CEO of Act Blue, Regina Wallace Jones, she was in a hearing yesterday on the Hill. Here's Jim Jordan of Ohio asking her a question about some of those departures. Cut 38.
1: Why did your entire legal team quit? Your in-house legal team?
2: On the advice of counsel, I respectfully declined to answer the question pursuant to my Fifth Amendment rights under the Constitution.
0: All right, she took the Fifth against self-incrimination on that question. What about some other questions? Cut 37.
1: How much fraud is too much fraud?
2: On the advice of counsel, I respectfully declined to answer the question pursuant to my Fifth Amendment rights under the Constitution.
1: How many foreign contributions did Act Blue accept?
2: On the advice of counsel, I respectfully declined to answer the question pursuant to my Fifth Amendment rights under the Constitution.
1: How much money did Act Blue accept from Russia?
2: On the advice of counsel, I respectfully decline to answer the question pursuant to my Fifth Amendment rights under the Constitution.
0: Ms. Wallace Jones, what did you have for breakfast this morning?
3: On advice of counsel, I respectfully decline to answer the question pursuant to my Fifth Amendment rights under the Constitution.
0: That was her go-to on everything. What is going on at Act Blue? The departures, pleading the Fifth, a lot of questions about illegal foreign contributions. Stay tuned on that one. I don't think we're done with it. I don't think we've seen the last of it at all. We haven't seen the last of this show. In fact, there's another hour coming right up. Don't go anywhere.
4: Furnished by IntelliBrands.
5: Have you ever felt leg pain, restlessness, cramps, tingling, swelling, numbness, itchiness, or coldness? Then you need the new patented Legsercise Pro, a natural circulation booster that uses continuous automatic leg movement.